0: call home. I'm John Fuller.
1: John, because of some good people, that little boy, Jordan, did get adopted into a family out of foster care. Tens of thousands of people responded after that news clip went viral, and that says a lot about the heart of people. Mm-hmm. But think of how many thousands of children are still waiting for their forever family, and that's heartbreaking. I can remember being that little boy and, you know, not having a mom and dad in my life, hoping that maybe I could be adopted. I just didn't know. I had older brothers and sisters at the time. My football coach asked me if I wanted to live with them and offered to adopt me, but I thought it would hurt my brother too much, who I was then living with. You know, God has plans for every child, just like Jordan. And at Focus on the Family, we want to do our part to help hurting kids. Isaiah 1:17 says we're called to seek justice, encourage the oppressed, and defend the cause of the fatherless. Through our foster care effort called Wait No More, we're trying to help the foster care system do the best job it can do. And I'm proud of the work that we're doing here at Focus on the Family.
0: Mm-hmm. Yeah, learn how you can make a difference. Check out Wait No More at focusonthefamily.ca. And our guest today is a man with some terrific insights and ideas. Jason Johnson is a pastor and a director at Christian Alliance for Orphans. He and his wife Emily have been foster parents since 2012, and they have four daughters, one of whom joined them through adoption. Jason has written a book called Reframing Foster Care, Filtering Your Foster Parenting Journey Through the Lens of the Gospel. We've got copies of that here.
1: Jason, welcome to Focus on the Family.
2: Well, thank you for having me.
1: I want to call you like Super Dad, but I think your message is going to be, you know, people that love the Lord can do this.
2: Right, yeah. Just normal dad.
1: Normal dad, I like that. Let's start with your personal story. It's so compelling. When you were 9 years old yourself, you got some news that really changed your life forever. What was it?
2: Yeah, so I learned around that time in my life that my dad was in fact not my biological father.
1: That was the first time you'd heard that?
2: First time I had become aware of that. And of course, he was my dad and is my dad, but he just wasn't my biological father.
1: Right.
2: And so that began to unfold a story where as I grew older, I understood the implications of what my dad did at a particular time in my life, my mom's life, and my older sister's life.
1: Let me ask you the feeling of that, because, you know, we're talking to mostly adults. I remember, you know, being told my mom had died when I was 9 and my dad when I was 11. You know, you start thinking, what's going to happen? Where do I go? How do I eat? Where do I sleep? In this context, just hearing that your dad was not your biological father, what were those 9-year-old feelings like for you?
2: You know, there was a little bit of, well, why, you know, why has this been necessary, right? Where is my biological father? What's the story there? But also gratitude that this man would step into our story.
1: You know, it's interesting, too, how these childhood experiences begin to shape your adult decision-making.
2: Yeah.
1: And so you had that idea about adoption. Describe how you and your wife begin to talk about that and what motivated you to adopt your daughter?
2: Yeah, that's a great question. So my wife and I had the conversation that I think a lot of people have, even pre-marriage, right? As you're suspecting, I think this is headed towards marriage, and I suspected that actually the moment I met her, so that's a different story.
0: Yeah.
2: But I believe even before we were married, we were having conversations about one day we want to adopt. And so it was kind of the one day conversation that I think a lot of couples have, kind of the private personal conversation of maybe one day when this is something we'll do.
0: Yeah.
1: And you did that.
2: And did.
1: In fact, you point to a parallel, and I've used this before as well, between what Jesus did for us and what adoption does for a child. And, you know, for every believer, make this connection. Go ahead.
2: Yeah. So, you know, I think ultimately our motivation as believers in all of life is we do what we do because of what Jesus has done for us. And that translates into every aspect of our life, in particular, stepping into the lives of vulnerable children and families. And when I think back on what Jesus has done for us, he steps into our story and he changes our story, past, present, and future. All of it becomes new. Our past no longer defines us. Our present reality is new and shifted, full of security. Our future trajectories are full of hope. And on a similar level, we step into the stories of families and children, and we say, it doesn't always have to be like this. And you can live today with a security of knowing you are fully loved. And you can live today also with a hope for what the future can look like in every aspect of our story together.
1: Yeah.
2: And that changes.
1: You know, and we're all working in this area to help improve the lives of these children. And I mentioned Dr. Sharon Ford. She worked here in the state of Colorado. Mm-hmm. And thankfully, she's come on staff here at Focus to lead the Wait No More program. We started by just purely encouraging Christians to get involved and to adopt. She's now kind of broadened that, I think, rightfully, to encourage families to not only consider adoption, but also wraparound care, to simply become foster parents, because the foster system is so overwhelmed right now. And typically always is, you know, they just need more resources. The point of that, and I would like you to speak into this, is adoption isn't the only goal. I mean, it's a good goal, right, but there are other options, and you even mentioned this in your book that adoption isn't always the goal for foster care.
2: Right.
1: What is the goal?
2: Yeah, yeah. That's a big question.
1: Yeah, it is.
2: With a big answer. I think the goal is that every believer is empowered with a sense of calling and direction as to what their something might be. So we often say this, we're not all called to do the same thing, but we're all capable of doing something. Everyone can do something. And we see that reflected in theology, the body of Christ, where Paul says, we are like ears and eyes and hands and feet, and we all have different functions, but for the same purpose. And so as we translate that into the activity of the church in terms of caring for kids and families, we find not everyone will open their home to children. But that doesn't mean there's not significant places for other parts of the body to find their something and to get creative in that.
0: Yeah. Do you think it's a good starting point to at least take a step of faith and start praying about what God might have for us in this
2: Absolutely.
0: Area?
2: Absolutely. To begin to pray, God, what's my something? And to ask for clarity on that and to be open-minded with that, you know, because it could be that my something might be we begin to take steps towards opening our home to children. It could also be, you know what, the Lord has blessed me with a business, and maybe I get creative and I find ways to use my business, my restaurant, or my repair shop, or my counseling center. How can I use my something for the good of the whole?
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0: 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Let's resume now with the balance of today's programming.
1: Jason, this next question is really to prompt people to think. Right. When you look at the foster system situation, and we have about 400,000 kids total in the system, That number fluctuates a little bit, but around 400, 420,000. And within that group, you have about 100, 110,000 children where the courts have terminated the parental rights. So they're wards of the state. I mean, the state really is their mom and dad, unfortunately. And they're probably in a temporary foster situation until they get a permanent placement and hopefully get adopted. Thinking of those numbers on the 40,000 foot view, I think we have 360,000 churches, and these are 110,000 children that need a place. That is troubling that we in the Christian community cannot do more. I'd love to see a New York Times headline that says Christian Church wipes out waiting foster adoption list.
2: Yeah.
1: Wouldn't that be awesome?
2: It would be.
1: And so in that context, now bring it down to the 1 foot level, you and your wife deciding to do this. Speak to that couple that's listening right now that might be interested, but they don't know how to start. Is it the right thing to do? We already have children. Can we do it?
2: Yeah. So there's a number of things I would say to them. The first would be, you know, there's never a perfect time to do this. And so if you're waiting for the perfect time, you'll likely never do anything.
1: There's always going to be an excuse not to.
2: So here's what we say is, I think what God is inviting us to do is to find opportunities to say yes, despite all the reasons we can come up with to say no. And there's a lot. Now, that doesn't mean that we push aside good judgment and wisdom. It doesn't mean that we say, you know what, our family's in turmoil, we're in financial crisis, and our marriage is struggling. We should probably open our home up and do something hard. No, no, we want to be wise and diligent, but we also want to be realistic and understand I'm very, very good at finding reasons to say no. And it changes our prayers in a lot of ways. I think we spend a lot of time asking God for clarity when he's been clear. And instead of asking for clarity, maybe we spend more time praying for courage.
1: One of the big reasons people don't foster is because they're afraid of having to make this attachment with these kids. Yeah. And then we're talking about the other 300,000 kids where they just need temporary placement till their family can get their acts together, etc. Right. And then the kids are going to return to their biological parent or parents. But that is an excuse that people will use. And it's not a, you know, that's a fair thing. You have these kids for maybe 6 months, a year, who knows, and you bond. Yeah. And then they're going to be ripped away from you. How do you respond to that caution?
2: Yeah, so I'm glad you brought that up. It is likely the number one reason that people won't foster. Is that fear acts as a deterrent. We hear it all the time. And so I like to legitimize it. It's real. It's what we don't say to people is, you know, if you really love Jesus, you wouldn't be concerned about that at all. No, it's real and it's raw. And we've experienced it ourselves. But it also requires a reframing, which is why we named the book the way that we did, the reframing the way that we think about things. And so we can't let the fear of loving a child that might leave deter us. Instead, let's let the fear of a child never knowing our love drive us.
1: Yeah.
2: So it's just a reframing. It also maybe comes from a slightly flawed understanding of what the purpose of foster care is. You know, foster care is less about getting a child for your family, and it's more about giving your family for a child and embracing the implications that come with that.
1: Yeah.
2: And some of those implications are hard, and they require great sacrifice. And if the goal is reconciliation and renewal in their families and with their moms and dads, then it will likely mean that we grow close and we attach, and then we have to say goodbye. But we have given our family to this child for their renewal, and we got to participate in that with them. It doesn't make the goodbyes easier. It just gives purpose and meaning to the goodbyes. It was not in vain, right? We also say this, you know, if you're afraid of getting too attached and you're using that as an excuse
1: not to attach, right.
2: Then perhaps it's better understood in this context. The fact that you know you will get attached doesn't disqualify you from becoming a foster parent. It might be one of the things which qualifies you the most.
1: Yeah.
2: Because that's exactly what these kids need.
1: It's so true.
2: Yeah.
1: Jason, this next objection, we lived this one, so I'm going to speak from that personal experience we had when our boys were younger, probably 9 and 11. We did have two boys that were 8 and 9. So it was a bundle of close little boys. I mean, it was tough. It was really rough. I think they're with us for 6-7 months. And it really had an impact on one of my sons in a very negative way. Mm. Later, we did have a long-term placement with two much younger children, 4 and 2, when my boys were 15 and 13. That worked beautifully. Mm. I mean, they really took them on as, you know, siblings, and they loved on those kids. There wasn't competition. There wasn't as much fighting about things. But speak to that as well, because that can be an objection. You know, my kids are that young age. Yeah. I don't want to put them in an environment that's going to be harmful. Yeah. Those are really legitimate. I'm telling you, because we lived it. And if I look back on it, I would have waited for my kids to be a little older and had the experience that we had with the second set of long-term placement children that we had.
2: Yeah, so our encouragement to families, and that was my number one hesitation as well. Our girls were 6, 4, and 2 at the time, and questions of, is it an injustice to them and the time that they're due from us and the attention that they are due from us, would it be taking that away from them? And I'll never forget sitting in an orientation class at a local agency in Houston. And the instructor comes in, and even before she gets into the orientation, she starts sharing. You could tell she had a tough week, as most agency caseworkers do. And she begins to share a story of a little girl's file who came across her desk that week. And the little girl happened to be around the age of one of my little girls. And some of the things that she was sharing about what this little girl experienced that week were horrific, as you can imagine. Yeah. And I found myself sitting there, using the age of my daughters as an excuse as to why it wasn't the right time. And then listening to the story of this little girl, getting angry inside and feeling this sense of righteous anger. Why wasn't anyone there to protect this little girl? I would give my life to protect my little girls from, and then, you know, God's up there kind of going, is it connecting now, Jason?
1: Right.
2: And so here's my point in that is God took the very thing that I was using as my excuse, the age of my kids, and turned it into actually the very thing which began to compel me the most. Mm-hmm. I want someone to be there for these kids just like I know I would be there for mine. Now, there's no script for this. There's no prescription for this, right? Everyone's family is different and unique, and their own kids and their temperament and their needs is all different. And so my encouragement to families is, yes, be very in tune with the effects that it will have on children that are already in your home. And also understand that we have found foster care has given our daughters a gift that we as mom and dad likely would have never been able to give them on our own. Mm. It has opened their world up to a perspective.
1: Without a doubt.
2: Without a doubt. They've seen another side of things that I don't know they would have seen if it was just us.
1: Yeah.
2: Has that always been easy? No. Have there been police officers at our home late at night? Yes. Have they seen things that maybe we would have normally gone to great lengths to, you know, insulate them from? Yeah. Do we believe it has made them stronger and more grounded? I do think so. Not because it's been easy, but because it's been difficult. And so I have found through our journey, maybe my job, in my case with 4 girls, isn't so much to raise safe girls as much as it is to raise strong girls. Mm.
1: That's beautiful.
2: Yeah.
1: That is really, really beautiful. You have a story I want to get to, which is the handprint story. So set that up, and how profound was that for your family?
2: Yeah, you know, it ties right into that where the effects, you know, initially being concerned about the effects it would have on our girls opening our home to this, and would it deprive them? Would it take away from them? But we began to see early on some fruits of this in their own minds and their own hearts.
1: Right.
2: So maybe we'd walk in and they've pulled all their baby dolls and the paraphernalia out into the living room. And we say, what are you doing? And they're saying, we're taking care of babies that don't have mommies and daddies, right? Right. Or when we were building a new home and we did the typical put your hands in the cement of the driveway before it dries, right? And there were all 6 of us there. And one of our little girls, I can't recall who, became highly concerned about when the cement dries, how are we going to get any new future sisters' handprints into the hard cement, right? And I assured them, you know, we could like cut out a square and repatch it. But again, it was just one of those little pieces, little glimmers of this has planted something in their hearts and in their minds, and we see little evidences of that, which are encouraging. Mm-hmm.
1: Jason, that's such a beautiful portrait. Let me end with this question, though. Yeah. You say you struggled with wanting to fix each child that came into your home. I need to ask this question because that's where I would be. You know, what do we got to do to fix? And we're fixers, right?
2: Yeah, that's right.
1: What's the problem? And we'll give you a solution.
2: Right.
1: How did you let go of that, and what did you learn in that process?
2: Yeah, this has probably been the biggest learning curve for me because, like you said, I'm a fixer. And I think a lot of people that get involved in this, they have a vision for what can be.
1: Right.
2: And so we want to get involved in this because we know what can be. And the question then becomes, what happens when what can be and should be doesn't become?
1: Mm-hmm.
2: Or more slowly materializes. And so a couple of points, just real quick for me, is these feelings of inadequacy. Like, I don't have what it takes to do this. And I think that deters a lot of people as well. They see the problem and they see the need and they immediately think, I don't have what it takes to do that. That's for special people, spiritually gifted. Elite people, gifted people. That's definitely not me. I don't have what it takes. And so point number one for me has been this, embracing the gift of not having what it takes. Okay. I don't find anywhere in scripture where God calls someone to do something with the expectation that they're going to have everything that it takes to do it. As a matter of fact, I see quite the opposite. So the story of the feeding of the 5,000 has been especially important for me. And most of us are familiar with it, but the disciples recognize an overwhelming need that they can't meet.
1: They're down to the fix-it mode.
2: There's thousands of people here that they need to eat, and so our only solution is we need to send them away. And then Jesus, in typical Jesus fashion, rather than saying, you're right, guys, he turns it back around on them. How frustrating would that be sometimes? Like, seriously, Jesus, again? He says, how about you give them something to eat? And immediately they look at what they have. We don't have what it takes. And so they somehow commandeer bread and fish from a little boy. We don't know exactly how that happened, but they stole it or borrowed it or bought it. We don't know.
1: Let's be on the high side. They bought it.
2: They bought it in a very ethical way. And they bring it back to Jesus and say, this is all we can come up with. We don't have what it takes to do what you're asking us to do. Jesus does not turn around and say, guys, you're right. I'm so sorry to have put you in that position to make you feel inadequate.
1: Yeah.
2: Let's just send them away. You were right the first time. No, I think Jesus purposefully, lovingly put them in that position, knowing full well you don't have what it takes to do what I'm asking you to do.
1: Hmm.
2: And then he essentially says, just give me what you got, your few pieces of bread and fish, and watch what I can do with it.
1: Hmm.
2: I can multiply it to the point of abundance where there's more than enough. And so that kind of leads into my final thing, which has been the umbrella over our journey for the last 8 years. And it's redefining what success is for us in the kingdom of God. You know, in the world, success is defined by things we can measure, accolades and ladders and bank accounts and power and position and all of these things. It's quantitative, right? And in the economy of God, we see it completely flipped upside down in a lot of ways. And I've gone to Hebrews 11 quite often. The first couple thirds of Hebrews 11 is all about people who by faith saw the walls of Jericho fall, the Red Sea split, kingdoms conquered, the dead raised to life. And we all say, yes, that's the victorious faith that I want. I want for my faith to produce great victories like that. And it will prove that I've been successful in my faith, right? I've been a successful Christian, okay? And then the last third or so of Hebrews 11 takes a pretty significant turn. And it starts to say that others by faith were sawn in half. They were left destitute in caves and holes in the ground. They were stoned to death. And we go, whoa, whoa, whoa, whoa. I don't want to read. I want the sermon that talks about the first part of Hebrews 11, not being sawn in half and stoned to death. And then the end of Hebrews 11 says this. It says, all of them were commended for their faith.
1: Interesting, yeah.
2: So here's what I find, and here's what's been especially powerful for us on this journey, is that God is far more concerned with our willingness to be faithful than he is concerned with our ability to produce a certain set of outcomes through our faithfulness. Sometimes faithfulness on this journey will feel like the walls of Jericho are falling, the Red Sea is splitting, we're seeing great breakthrough, great healing, great connection happening with these children and these families. And sometimes faith is going to feel like we're being stoned to death and sawn in half and left in caves and holes destitute. Yeah. And in all of that, God says, well done, well done. Our journey has been one where we've seen the walls of Jericho fall in some cases. And it's also been one where we felt like we have been stoned to death. Mm. And I can't put my head down on the pillow without holding fast to the truth that God is in the business of producing outcomes. All that he asks of me is to be faithful, to give him what I got, and watch what he can do with it. It doesn't mean that we don't fight hard. It doesn't mean that we don't advocate hard. It doesn't mean that we don't push. But it does mean that we rest in the fact that only God can do what only God can do. And only I can do what I can do. And what he asks of me is to be faithful. And
1: that's
2: to trust
1: it.
2: Him.
1: Well, Jason, you and your wife, Emily, and your family have done such a wonderful job. Well done. And this is a wonderful book, Reframing Foster Care. If you're considering helping in the foster care effort, there's great information in this resource for you. And then help further our efforts in Canada with a generous donation to help families across the country.
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1: Jason, again, thank you for everything you and Emily have done, and thank you for being with us today.
2: 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Thank you.
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1: If you're a believer, the Holy Spirit is already resident in your life. 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
2: And thank you for joining us today for the daily edition of Turning Point. We're so happy to have you with us. I'm David Jeremiah, and it's my wonderful privilege to be your teacher and host each day as we meet. We've been doing this for a long time. Over 40 years we've been doing this together for many of us, and so grateful for the many of you who have been faithful listeners and encouragers and supporters. So grateful for all that you do, because together we've been able to do so much. Today we're going to finish our discussion that we began yesterday as the introduction to this series on the Holy Spirit gets off the ground. We're talking about the promise of the Spirit, how the Lord Jesus told us ahead of time that He was coming. And the Holy Spirit is called the promise of Jesus, that He would send someone to take His place after He went back to heaven. The Holy Spirit was poured out upon the church on the day of Pentecost, and we have been blessed because of that ever since. We'll explore some of the ways it touches us as we open our Bibles together in just a moment. Before we get to our lesson, let me tell you that during the month of June, our resource for the month is the full-length book, The Holy Spirit You May Not Know. I wrote this book as I was teaching this material in church as a pastor, and the book has just been released. The world changed on the day of Pentecost 2,000 years ago, and an upstairs room was filled with the presence of the Holy Spirit. The Bible says that on that particular day, over 3,000 people were converted. When the Holy Spirit was set loose, when Jesus sent the promise, and we'll talk more about that as we open our Bibles together today. And I want to ask you to open your Bible with me to John 14, verses 16 and 17. We'll continue and conclude our discussion of the promise of the Spirit. As important as the Holy Spirit is, He never preempts the place of Christ. On the other hand, wherever Christ is magnified, you can be sure the Holy Spirit is at work. His task is to make much of Jesus. This is a word needed in our generation, men and women, because there are groups today who have elevated the Spirit in such a way that Jesus is almost lost. To be sure, the Spirit is God. We do not need to make Him God. He already is, but His place in the Trinity is to glorify Jesus Christ. And when the Spirit is doing His work in your life, you will not be going around talking primarily about the Holy Spirit. You'll be talking about Jesus. You will be talking about Jesus Christ because the Spirit comes to lift Him up. Spirit-filled Christians, men and women, are Christ-centered Christians. Like John the Baptist, who said, "He must increase, but I must decrease." So the Holy Spirit comes, first of all, to promote Jesus Christ. And if you get yourself in a group and all of a sudden Jesus Christ gets lost and the Holy Spirit becomes the whole discussion and the gifts of the Spirit and speaking in tongues and all of this takes over, whenever that happens, you know something's not right. Because the Holy Spirit did not come to promote Himself. He came to promote Jesus. And if you're filled with the Spirit of Jesus, you'll be filled with the Spirit itself. That's the way that works. And that's what the Bible teaches. So He's here to promote Jesus Christ. Secondly, the Holy Spirit has come to provide strength for believers. I want you to know that's very special to me, especially during these days. I'm sure it's special to some of you, even though you may not know what's going on. John 14, 16 says, "I will pray the Father, and He will send you another helper." How many of you could use another helper? I mean, amen. We could use a little help, couldn't we? Jesus called the Holy Spirit helper. That word has the meaning of someone who comes alongside of you, who walks beside you. The word is parakaleo, called alongside of. He comes to strengthen you. The Holy Spirit is the one who comes with strength. He's the divine strengthener. Someone once said, the Holy Spirit is the rod of iron in your back. The Holy Spirit is the one who gives you the backbone to do the things you don't have the courage to do. How we need that today. How we need that in our world today, in our churches today. We live in a time of immense pressure, and without the Spirit's strength, we will collapse. Think of Simon Peter. He's a great illustration. On the night Jesus was betrayed, Peter denied the Lord three times. When confronted, he swore, "I don't even know the man," speaking of Jesus. What a pitiful picture of cowardice. Yet wait 40 days, and that same Peter stands before a hostile crowd on the day of Pentecost and proclaims Jesus Christ crucified and risen, and 3,000 people are converted. So you say, what made the difference between Peter on the night before Jesus died and Peter 40 days later? Two things: the resurrection of Jesus Christ and the coming of the Holy Spirit. The Holy Spirit transformed Peter from a coward to a courageous preacher. The Holy Spirit was the steel in Peter's backbone. He was the source of his power. That's what Jesus promised. He said, "I will send you another helper. He is the strength we need to live boldly and faithfully in a hostile world." How many of you know that if you only ever do the things you think you can do, you will never do the things God called you to do? I'm sure it would surprise you that many times I don't feel like preaching to you on Sunday. I'm tired. Maybe I've had a busy week, or I'm not feeling good physically. But you know what? One of the most wonderful things in the world to be a preacher is to stand up here and feel weak and know that the Holy Spirit has filled you with his power. Sometimes it's almost like I'm standing over here watching someone else preach because the Holy Spirit is doing it. In 1966, a 22-year-old English woman named Jackie Pullinger boarded a ship with little more than a suitcase, a few dollars, and a prayer. She had asked God to show her where to get off. At every port the ship stopped, she felt no peace until the ship docked in Hong Kong. There, God led her to Kowloon Walled City, a lawless maze of alleys ruled by gangs and filled with heroin addicts and street children. Jackie moved into a tiny room in that dark city. She had no money, no program, and no plan. All she had was the Holy Spirit. At first, she felt helpless, but when addicts came to her for prayer, she discovered something astonishing. Many of them who got prayed for were delivered from heroin without withdrawal pain. Doctors couldn't explain it. Jackie simply said, "I discovered the Holy Spirit is stronger than heroin. I just show up and he brings life." Her ministry became known as St. Stephen's Society. It has since helped thousands of people recover from drug addiction. Former gang members have become pastors and addicts. Free and broken lives became whole. We may never walk into a walled city of crime and addiction as Jackie did, but all of us know what it's like to feel powerless. And it is in those very moments that the Holy Spirit comes alongside us to help us and to strengthen us and to enable us to do what we could never do if he weren't active. The Bible says, "You shall receive power after the Holy Spirit has come upon you." The Bible says, "I pray that from his glorious unlimited resources, he will empower you with inner strength through his Spirit." The Bible says God has not given us a spirit of fear, but of power and of love and of a sound mind. Ladies and gentlemen, one of the purposes of the Holy Spirit is to give you the strength you don't have without him. He gives you the power, the courage to do things you would never do on your own. He becomes the source of God within you. He comes to promote Jesus Christ. He comes to provide strength for Christian living. Here's the third thing. The Holy Spirit comes to point us to the truth. Jesus said this about the Holy Spirit in John 14, 26. "But the Helper, the Holy Spirit, whom the Father will send in my name, he will teach you all things and bring to your remembrance all things that I said to you. And two chapters later, Jesus said, I still have many things to say to you, but you cannot bear them now. However, when he, the Spirit of truth, has come, he will guide you into all truth. You know, truth is almost lost in our world today, is it not? You wonder if anybody really even knows what the meaning of it is. People talk about their truth. It's just another way of describing their deception and lies. But the Bible says there is truth, and Jesus Christ is the truth. And sometimes as we look at what's going on in life, we need someone to help us understand the truth. What is true? In John 14, 26, Jesus explained that the Spirit would be the disciples' helper and that he would teach them everything they needed to know and even bring back to their mind the words he had already spoken. In John 16, Jesus said there was more truth waiting for them, but they weren't ready for it yet. He said he would handle that too. When the time came, he would give them the truth that they needed at that moment. So let me just tell you this. The same Spirit still teaches us today, reminding us of God's word when we need it most and leading us into deeper understanding as we grow. If you've ever memorized any verses, you know that sometimes when you're in a situation, that verse will pop into your mind. Who does that? The Holy Spirit does that. The Holy Spirit brings to your memory the things Jesus has already said, so you have that verse when you need it the most. And you know, sometimes what I've discovered is, and I don't know if this happens to you, these are verses I haven't even reviewed in a long time, and if you told me, could you say that verse and do it perfectly, I couldn't, but the Holy Spirit can, and he brings that verse back to your mind, so when you're in the midst of the situation, you know exactly what it is you should say, because the Spirit of truth is working in your heart. The Holy Spirit comes to promote Jesus Christ. The Holy Spirit comes to provide strength for your life. The Holy Spirit comes to point you to the truth. And here's the one that I love maybe the most. The Holy Spirit comes to pray for us. The Holy Spirit prays for us. Listen to this. Did you know that you have two prayer partners? One is in heaven, the Lord Jesus Christ, who ever lives to make intercession for you at the right hand of the Father. And the other lives within you, the Holy Spirit. Romans 8:26 and 27 says, likewise, the Spirit also helps in our weakness. For we do not know what we should pray for as we ought, but the Spirit himself makes intercession for us with groanings which cannot be uttered. Now he who searches the heart knows what the mind of the Spirit is, because he makes intercession for the saints according to the will of God. Paul says, listen to this, Paul says that the Spirit of God prays for us when we don't know how to pray. Have you ever been in a situation where you didn't know how to pray? You tried to pray, the words wouldn't come, you couldn't put your thoughts together, it was such a deep problem you didn't even know how to address it. That's something we can all picture, something we've all experienced. It's like the little boy who knelt by his bed and he folded his hands and whispered, God, A, B, C, D, E, F, G, all the way to Z. And his mother smiled and asked what he was doing. He said, I don't know what to pray, so I just gave God all the letters. And he can put them together any way he wants. There are times when praying feels almost impossible. Life can get so stressful or painful that we don't even know what to say to God. I remember one time years ago when I was going through cancer. I was going to the hospital and they were going to do a biopsy of my spleen. And when they told me how they were going to do that, I didn't want to do it. We were in the operating room where they were getting ready to do it, and the doctor said something about, do you want to pray? And I couldn't pray. Donna was there and she prayed great, but I couldn't pray. But I knew that the Spirit of God was in that moment, that he was helping me. When you can't even put your words together, the Holy Spirit is there. And the Bible says he makes intercession for you with groanings that cannot be uttered. Oh, what a precious thing that is. Someone has said in prayer, it's better to have a heart without words than it is to have words without a heart. And when the heart cannot find words, the Holy Spirit makes intercession with groanings too deep for words. Have you ever felt so sad or mixed up inside that you couldn't find the right words? Maybe you just didn't know what to say. You sighed, you groaned, you whispered Jesus' name. Paul says in those moments, the Holy Spirit takes what's in your heart, even if it's just a sigh, and he brings it to God. He understands what's going on inside you better than you understand yourself. It's like when you ask a friend to pray for you, but you can't really explain what's wrong. The amazing thing is you don't have to explain anything to the Holy Spirit. He already knows your worries and your struggles, and He carries them straight to God's throne. The Spirit takes those wordless longings, and He shapes them, and He lays them before the Father through the intercession of Christ. No wonder God answers prayer. Prayer is the combined work of the Holy Spirit within us, the Son beside the Father, and the Father receiving the request. Did you know when you pray, the entire Trinity gets involved? It's no wonder God answers prayer. So the personality of the Holy Spirit, the priority of the Holy Spirit, the purpose of the Holy Spirit. And let me talk with you for just a moment about the permanency of the Holy Spirit. In the Old Testament, the Holy Spirit's ministry was much different than it is today. In the Old Testament, the Holy Spirit would come upon people for certain occasions. He came upon Samson for feats of strength. The Holy Spirit came upon Gideon for leadership. The Holy Spirit came upon the prophets for their ministry. But His presence was just temporary. He came and went according to the purposes of God. But notice carefully what Jesus said about the Holy Spirit now. And I will pray the Father, and He will give you another helper, that He may abide with you for how long? Forever. The Spirit of truth, whom the world cannot receive because it neither sees Him nor knows Him, but you know Him. Now, here is a phrase that tells you the difference between the Old Testament and the New Testament. In the Old Testament, He is with you. In the New Testament, He is in you. Aren't you glad you live in the New Testament days? We don't live in the Old Testament. The Bible says that when you become a Christian, you are baptized in the Holy Spirit. The Holy Spirit becomes your possession. In fact, the Scripture actually says, if you don't have the Spirit, you can't be a Christian. You don't have to wait for the Holy Spirit. You don't have to have some ecstatic experience and then you get the Holy Spirit. When you get Jesus, you get the Holy Spirit. The Holy Spirit comes to live within you. So if you're a Christian, you have the indwelling Holy Spirit. He's living within you right now. You may not feel it. You may not know it. You may not understand it, but it doesn't make any difference. It's still true. The Holy Spirit indwells every single believer. I met a man once who told me that he'd been away from God for 16 years. He'd come to Christ as a boy, but he'd wandered so far. That night he returned in repentance. 16 years of rebellion had not driven the Holy Spirit away. The Spirit had been resident all along, convicting him, drawing him until he came back. That's the difference between having the Spirit as a resident, having the Spirit as the president. He may live in your life, but He longs to reign in your life. And joy comes not just from having the Holy Spirit within you. Joy comes when the Holy Spirit within you is sitting on the throne of your life and He's running the show. And you're not doing this on your own, but you're asking God to help you. Perhaps that is why some of you are miserable. You know Christ and the Spirit is in you, but you pushed Him to the side and taken charge of everything yourself. The conviction you feel even now is the Spirit's way of reminding you that you will never know peace until the Holy Spirit is the president of your life. Don't just accept Him as the resident. Anoint Him as the president. Do what He says. Tell Him that you want to be under His authority and do what He tells you to do. The Bible says God's Spirit will not always strive with man. That means that when the Holy Spirit is speaking to you, don't take it for granted because He may not speak to you again in such a way. I think of that often when we come to the end of a service and I ask you to give your heart to Christ. Some of you say, well, I think I won't do that today. Maybe I'll do it next time. You don't even know if you're going to have it next time. But one thing you can't be sure of, will the Holy Spirit still be striving within your heart then as He is today? Years ago in Europe, a young man and woman were walking together along the banks of a wide river, and their conversation turned to a friend they both admired. Mary has such a radiant personality, the young man remarked. His companion smiled. She really does. But what do you think makes her that way? They walked in silence for a moment, and then the path opened to a clearing with a clear view across the water. On the opposite bank stood an ancient stone castle, its towers rising against the sky. And the young man pointed. He said, when I was a boy, I love to sit here in the evening and watch that castle. And you could always tell what was happening inside by the lights in the window. If only a few people were home, just a dim glow showed. But when guests arrived, the place came alive with brightness. I'll never forget the night a member of the royal family visited. Every single window blazed with light, and the castle seemed to shine from within. It was unforgettable. He paused, and then he said, "That's how I explain Mary's radiance. She's entertaining a royal guest. She's got the Holy Spirit within her, shining through her. So it is when the Holy Spirit lives in us. He fills every room of our heart with light. And when others see on the outside, it's simply the glow of his presence." There's an old French film called Jean de Florette. It takes place in the hills of Provence after the First World War. A man named Jean, a city tax collector, inherits a small farm, and he moves there with his wife and his little daughter. He's full of dreams, and he's convinced that with enough effort, he can make the rocky land flourish. But there's one big problem. There's no water. The ground is dry. Jean doesn't realize that a strong hidden spring is right beneath the property. So instead, day and night, he straps barrels to his donkey and trudges to fetch water from a distant source. Heat is brutal, work never ends, and he wears himself out trying to survive. Sadly, Jean never discovers the spring. His health breaks down from the constant strain, and he dies without ever tapping into the water that was already his. And you know what? That's a picture of a lot of us. We exhaust ourselves trying to find help somewhere out there. We're running around from one specialist to another, reading one email, one internet post, trying to find the answers to our problems, when all the while the Spirit of God is right here, living inside of us. Jesus called him rivers of living water. He is our inexhaustible supply, and the question is, are we going to wear ourselves out like Jean, or are we going to draw from the Spirit who's already in us? So many Christians I know try to do the Lord's work in the energy of the flesh. How impossible that is. The Lord's work can't be done in the energy of the flesh, because the Lord's work is way too big and too hard and too difficult. You need the Spirit of God within you to do the work of God, to live the life of God. And my question to you is, have you ever come to the realization that within you

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1: You just can't put any of this into operation because you have to have Jesus to have the Holy Spirit. When you come to a saving knowledge of Jesus Christ, the Holy Spirit comes to live within you. So if you're interested in all the things we've talked about, the first thing you need to do is this. Put your trust in Jesus Christ as your Savior. Don't wait any longer. Do it now. You have no idea what you're missing by holding out on Jesus. He's come to give you everything, eternal life, and not just that, but spiritual power. If you just trust Him, if you just put your faith in Him. And that's the most important thing. The Holy Spirit came to empower us with the gospel so that we could share the message I have just shared, that God loves you and Christ died for you and He wants you to be one of His own. If you will put your trust in Him, that can happen today. Hey, by the way, if you make that decision, let us know, because we have a whole packet of material we'd like to send to you that will help you understand what happens next. I hope you'll let us do that. Tomorrow, we will begin 2 days of discussion of what it means to be born of the Spirit from John chapter 3. This is one of the chapters in this brand new book, and this is the lesson tomorrow. I hope you'll join us then as we continue our discussion of the Holy Spirit you may not know. I'm David Jeremiah, and it's my privilege to be your teacher every day. Thank you for joining me. Have a great day. We'll see you next time.

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3: 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"Why are you confused?" the man asked. 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Actually, I think that man's confusion began long before he got that conflict.

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0: We're on the home stretch of this school year, and how's it going? I feel like I'm in a little bit of a recital overload, or at least prepping for it. How many recitals do you have going on? It feels like a lot this year. We've got music recitals, school recitals, dance recitals. It's a lot of tickets to purchase as well. So if you're in the midst of all these recitals, you got this. But it's pretty fun, isn't it? Just to be able to celebrate the accomplishments of our kids throughout this past school year.
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1: Well, let's get to it. 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
10: 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John did not simply hear about Jesus. He heard Jesus. He didn't ask others what Jesus was like. He saw Jesus. His gospel and his epistle accounts come from firsthand, first ear, first eye engagement with the Savior. John writes his credible witness to us. So while we're not there, even today, by believing the Spirit's testimony of the Word, we're united in faith and fellowship. 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
1: The stats have been published, and it's all about where the provinces need the most amount of help when it comes to employment. And it got me thinking about different industries. 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I'm still here. But across the board, I know people looking for jobs or looking for new experiences. And if you are looking, UConn. 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So UConn, then PEI at 3.5. Next, it's looking like British Columbia, 3.3% and 3.1% in Saskatchewan. 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

0: talking about the Yukon and how they are looking for workers. Well, maybe not looking, but they have the most amount of vacancies. And I think I've opened up a can here because Sam texted in and said that he's worked in a couple of provinces, Newfoundland being one of them, and he loves the rock. So that's really cool to hear. So how many provinces have you worked in? I was doing some math and I've only worked in two. So Ontario and then here. So feel free to text in and weigh in. How many provinces have you worked in? And I'm going to also say, and territories. We can't forget the territories.
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0: Where have you worked? That has become our question for today. 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Let me know. I have Ian saying he has worked in the Northwest Territories. He's worked in Northern BC. Beautiful areas. Rugged. Loves it. Makes him feel truly Canadian. So there we go. Going to some of the colder places. Whereas Lisa says, do international locations and missions count? Because I've been to quite a few South American countries. I have worked in Quebec as I speak French, and I've also been to France. Worked there as a au pair. So there we go. I don't know why I had to say it like that. It just felt very regal. Anyway, where have you worked? How many countries? How many provinces or territories? 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

0: This would be one of the coolest discoveries that I could ever make. Fascinated by this tunnel. That's right. A tunnel has been discovered at the Denver airport. Now, this tunnel has been long tied to conspiracy theories, and as you can tell, I am super intrigued. It just opened up. Just this mysterious underground tunnel system. And so I'm guessing they'll be doing a little bit of construction. They're going to maybe try to figure out just why these tunnels are here. And then, of course, I do hope that they do their best to reinforce some of the areas that the tunnels are in so that the ground does not collapse.
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1: Would like this to have a family.
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3: Well, listen to the heart of that little 9-year-old boy. His name is Jordan, and that's the cry of every person's heart. To belong, to have a family, a mom or a dad, preferably a mom and a dad. Today on Focus on the Family with Jim Daly, our guest will share ideas to help hurting children who are longing for a place to call home. I'm John Fuller.
4: John, because of some good people, that little boy, Jordan, did get adopted into a family out of foster care. Tens of thousands of people responded after that news clip went viral, and that says a lot about the heart of people. Mm-hmm. But think of how many thousands of children are still waiting for their forever family, and that's heartbreaking. I can remember being that little boy and, you know, not having a mom and dad in my life, hoping that maybe I could be adopted. I just didn't know. I had older brothers and sisters at the time. My football coach asked me if I wanted to live with them and offered to adopt me, but I thought it would hurt my brother too much, who I was then living with. You know, God has plans for every child, just like Jordan. And at Focus on the Family, we want to do our part to help hurting kids. Isaiah 1:17 says we're called to seek justice, encourage the oppressed, and defend the cause of the fatherless. Through our foster care effort called Wait No More, we're trying to help the foster care system do the best job it can do. And I'm proud of the work that we're doing here at Focus on the Family.
3: Mm-hmm. Yeah, learn how you can make a difference. Check out Wait No More at focusonthefamily.ca. And our guest today is a man with some terrific insights and ideas. Jason Johnson is a pastor and a director at Christian Alliance for Orphans. He and his wife Emily have been foster parents since 2012, and they have four daughters, one of whom joined them through adoption. Jason has written a book called Reframing Foster Care, Filtering Your Foster Parenting Journey Through the Lens of the Gospel. We've got copies of that here.
4: Jason, welcome to Focus on the Family.
5: Well, thank you for having me.
4: I want to call you like Super Dad, but I think your message is going to be, you know, people that love the Lord can do this.
5: Right, yeah. Just normal dad.
4: Normal dad, I like that. Let's start with your personal story. It's so compelling. When you were 9 years old yourself, you got some news that really changed your life forever. What was it?
5: Yeah, so I learned around that time in my life that my dad was in fact not my biological father.
4: That was the first time you'd heard that?
5: First time I had become aware of that. And of course, he was my dad and is my dad, but he just wasn't my biological father.
4: Right.
5: And so that began to unfold a story where as I grew older, I understood the implications of what my dad did at a particular time in my life, my mom's life, and my older sister's life.
4: Let me ask you the feeling of that, because, you know, we're talking to mostly adults. I remember, you know, being told my mom had died when I was 9 and my dad when I was 11. You know, you start thinking, well, what's going to happen? Where do I go? How do I eat? Where do I sleep? In this context, just hearing that your dad was not your biological father, what were those 9-year-old feelings like for you?
5: You know, there was a little bit of, well, why, you know, why has this been necessary, right? Where is my biological father? What's the story there? But also gratitude that this man would step into our story.
4: You know, it's interesting, too, how these childhood experiences begin to shape your adult decision-making.
5: Yeah.
4: And so you had that idea about adoption. Describe how you and your wife begin to talk about that and what motivated you to adopt your daughter?
5: Yeah, that's a great question. So my wife and I had the conversation that I think a lot of people have, even pre-marriage, right? As you're suspecting, I think this is headed towards marriage, and I suspected that actually the moment I met her, so that's a different story.
3: Yeah.
5: But I believe even before we were married, we were having conversations about one day we want to adopt. And so it was kind of the one day conversation that I think a lot of couples have, kind of the private personal conversation of maybe one day when this is something we'll do.
3: Yeah.
4: And you did that.
5: And we did.
4: In fact, you point to a parallel, and I've used this before as well, between what Jesus did for us and what adoption does for a child. And, you know, for every believer, make this connection. Go ahead.
5: Yeah. So, you know, I think ultimately our motivation as believers in all of life is we do what we do because of what Jesus has done for us. And that translates into every aspect of our life, in particular, stepping into the lives of vulnerable children and families. And when I think back on what Jesus has done for us, he steps into our story and he changes our story, past, present, and future. All of it becomes new. Our past no longer defines us. Our present reality is new and shifted, full of security. Our future trajectories are full of hope. And on a similar level, we step into the stories of families and children and we say, it doesn't always have to be like this. And you can live today with a security of knowing you are fully loved. And you can live today also with a hope for what the future can look like in every aspect of our story together.
4: Yeah.
5: And that changes.
4: You know, and we're all working in this area to help improve the lives of these children. And I mentioned Dr. Sharon Ford. She worked here in the state of Colorado. Mm-hmm. And thankfully, she's come on staff here at Focus to lead the Wait No More program. We started by just purely encouraging Christians to get involved and to adopt. She's now kind of broadened that, I think, rightfully, to encourage families to not only consider adoption, but also wraparound care, to simply become foster parents, because the foster system is so overwhelmed right now. And typically always is, you know, they just need more resources. The point of that, and I would like you to speak into this, is adoption isn't the only goal. I mean, it's a good goal, right, but there are other options, and you even mentioned this in your book, that adoption isn't always the goal for foster care.
5: Right.
4: What is the goal?
5: Yeah, yeah. That's a big question.
4: Yeah, it is.
5: With a big answer. I think the goal is that every believer is empowered with a sense of calling and direction as to what their something might be. So we often say this, we're not all called to do the same thing, but we're all capable of doing something. Everyone can do something. And we see that reflected in theology, the body of Christ, where Paul says, we are like ears and eyes and hands and feet, and we all have different functions, but for the same purpose. And so as we translate that into the activity of the church, in terms of caring for kids and families, we find not everyone will open their home to children. But that doesn't mean there's not significant places for other parts of the body to find their something and to get creative in that.
3: Yeah, do you think it's a good starting point to at least take a step of faith and start praying about what God might have for us in this
5: Absolutely.
3: Area?
5: Absolutely. To begin to pray, God, what's my something? And to ask for clarity on that and to be open-minded with that, you know, because it could be that my something might be we begin to take steps towards opening our home to children. It could also be, you know what, the Lord has blessed me with a business. And maybe I get creative and I find ways to use my business, my restaurant, or my repair shop, or my counseling center. How can I use my something for the good of the whole?
3: This Focus on the Family broadcast will continue in just a moment.
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4: Jason, this next question is really to prompt people to think. Right. When you look at the foster system situation, and we have about 400,000 kids total in the system, that number fluctuates a little bit, but around 420,000. And within that group, you have about 110,000 children where the courts have terminated the parental rights. So they're wards of the state. I mean, the state really is their mom and dad, unfortunately. And they're probably in a temporary foster situation until they get a permanent placement and hopefully get adopted. Mm-hmm. Thinking of those numbers on the 40,000 foot view, I think we have 360,000 churches, and these are 110,000 children that need a place. That is troubling that we in the Christian community cannot do more. I'd love to see a New York Times headline that says Christian Church wipes out waiting foster adoption list.
5: Yeah.
4: Wouldn't that be awesome?
5: It would be.
4: And so in that context, now bring it down to the 1 foot level, you and your wife deciding to do this. Yeah. Speak to that couple that's listening right now that might be interested, but they don't know how to start. Is it the right thing to do? We already have children. Can we do it?
5: Yeah. So there's a number of things I would say to them. The first would be, there's never a perfect time to do this. And so if you're waiting for the perfect time, you'll likely never do anything.
4: There's always going to be an excuse not to.
5: So here's what we say is, I think what God is inviting us to do is to find opportunities to say yes, despite all the reasons we can come up with to say no. And there's a lot. Now, that doesn't mean that we push aside good judgment and wisdom. It doesn't mean that we say, you know what, our family's in turmoil, we're in financial crisis, and our marriage is struggling. We should probably open our home up and do something hard. No, no, we want to be wise and diligent, but we also want to be realistic and understand I'm very, very good at finding reasons to say no. And it changes our prayers in a lot of ways. I think we spend a lot of time asking God for clarity when he's been clear. And instead of asking for clarity, maybe we spend more time praying for courage.
4: One of the big reasons people don't foster is because they're afraid of having to make this attachment with these kids. Yeah. And then we're talking about the other 300,000 kids where they just need temporary placement till their family can get their acts together, et cetera. Right. And then the kids are going to return to their biological parent or parents. But that is an excuse that people will use, and it's not that's a fair thing. You have these kids for maybe 6 months, a year, who knows, and you bond, and then they're going to be ripped away from you. How do you respond to that caution?
5: Yeah, so I'm glad you brought that up. It is likely the number one reason that people won't foster, is that fear acts as a deterrent. We hear it all the time. And so I like to legitimize it. It's real. What we don't say to people is, if you really love Jesus, you wouldn't be concerned about that at all. No, it's real and it's raw, and we've experienced it ourselves. But it also requires a reframing, which is why we named the book the way that we did, reframing the way that we think about things. And so we can't let the fear of loving a child that might leave deter us. Instead, let's let the fear of a child never knowing our love drive us.
4: Yeah.
5: So it's just a reframing. It also maybe comes from a slightly flawed understanding of what the purpose of foster care is. Foster care is less about getting a child for your family, and it's more about giving your family for a child and embracing the implications that come with that.
4: Yeah.
5: And some of those implications are hard, and they require great sacrifice. And if the goal is reconciliation and renewal in their families and with their moms and dads, then it will likely mean that we grow close and we attach, and then we have to say goodbye. But we have given our family to this child for their renewal, and we got to participate in that with them. It doesn't make the goodbyes easier. It just gives purpose and meaning to the goodbyes. It was not in vain, right? We also say this, if you're afraid of getting too attached, and you're using that as an excuse
4: not to attach,
5: not to attach.
4: Right.
5: then perhaps it's better understood in this context. The fact that you know you will get attached doesn't disqualify you from becoming a foster parent. It might be one of the things which qualifies you the most.
4: Yeah.
5: Because that's exactly what these kids need.
4: It's so true. Yeah. Jason, this next objection, we lived this one, so I'm going to speak from that personal experience we had when our boys were younger, probably 9 and 11. We did have two boys that were 8 and 9. So it was a bundle of close little boys. I mean, and it was tough. It was really rough. I think they're with us for 6-7 months. And it really had an impact on one of my sons in a very negative way. Later, we did have a long-term placement with two much younger children, 4 and 2, when my boys were 15 and 13. That worked beautifully. I mean, they really took them on as, you know, siblings, and they loved on those kids. There wasn't competition. There wasn't as much fighting about things. But speak to that as well, because that can be an objection. You know, my kids are that young age. I don't want to put them in an environment that's going to be harmful. Those are really legitimate. I'm telling you, because we lived it. And if I look back on it, I would have waited for my kids to be a little older and had the experience that we had with the second set of long-term placement children that we had.
5: Yeah, so our encouragement to families, and that was my number one hesitation as well. Our girls were 6, 4, and 2 at the time. And questions of, is it an injustice to them and the time that they're due from us and the attention that they are due from us? Would it be taking that away from them? And I'll never forget sitting in an orientation class at a local agency in Houston. And the instructor comes in, and even before she gets into the orientation, she starts sharing. You could tell she had a tough week, as most agency caseworkers do. And she begins to share a story of a little girl's file who came across her desk that week. And the little girl happened to be around the age of one of my little girls. And some of the things that she was sharing about what this little girl experienced that week were horrific, as you can imagine.
4: Yeah.
5: And I found myself sitting there, using the age of my daughters as an excuse as to why it wasn't the right time. And then listening to the story of this little girl, getting angry inside and feeling this sense of righteous anger. Why wasn't anyone there to protect this little girl? I would give my life to protect my little girls from. And then, you know, God's up there kind of going, is it connecting now, Jason?
4: Right.
5: And so here's my point in that is God took the very thing that I was using as my excuse, the age of my kids, and turned it into actually the very thing which began to compel me the most. I want someone to be there for these kids just like I know I would be there for mine. Now, there's no script for this. There's no prescription for this, right? Everyone's family is different and unique, and their own kids and their temperament and their needs is all different. And so my encouragement to families is, yes, be very in tune with the effects that it will have on children that are already in your home. And also understand that we have found foster care has given our daughters a gift that we as mom and dad likely would have never been able to give them on our own. It has opened their world up to a perspective.
4: Without a doubt.
5: Without a doubt. They've seen another side of things that I don't know they would have seen if it was just us.
4: Yeah.
5: Has that always been easy? No. Have there been police officers at our home late at night? Yes. Have they seen things that maybe we would have normally gone to great lengths to, you know, insulate them from? Yeah. Do we believe it has made them stronger and more grounded? I do think so. Not because it's been easy, but because it's been difficult. And so I have found through our journey, maybe my job, in my case with four girls, isn't so much to raise safe girls as much as it is to raise strong girls.
4: That's beautiful.
5: Yeah.
4: That is really, really beautiful. You have a story I want to get to, which is the handprint story. So set that up, and how profound was that for your family?
5: Yeah, you know, it ties right into that where the effects, you know, initially being concerned about the effects it would have on our girls opening our home to this, and would it deprive them? Would it take away from them? But we began to see early on some fruits of this in their own minds and their own hearts. Right. So maybe we'd walk in and they've pulled all their baby dolls and the paraphernalia out into the living room. And we say, what are you doing? And they're saying, we're taking care of babies that don't have mommies and daddies, right? Yeah. Or when we were building a new home and we did the typical put your hands in the cement of the driveway before it dries, right? And there were all six of us there. And one of our little girls, I can't recall who, became highly concerned about when the cement dries, how are we going to get any new future sisters' handprints into the hard cement, right? And I assured them, you know, we could like cut out a square and repatch it. But again, it was just one of those little pieces, little glimmers of this has planted something in their hearts and in their minds, and we see little evidences of that, which are encouraging. Mm-hmm.
4: Jason, that's such a beautiful portrait. Let me end with this question, though. Yeah. You say you struggled with wanting to fix each child that came into your home. I need to ask this question because that's where I would be. You know, what do we got to do to fix? And we're fixers, right?
5: Yeah, that's right.
4: What's the problem? And we'll give you a solution.
5: Right.
4: How did you let go of that, and what did you learn in that process?
5: Yeah, this has probably been the biggest learning curve for me because, like you said, I'm a fixer. And I think a lot of people that get involved in this, they have a vision for what can be.
4: Right.
5: And so we want to get involved in this because we know what can be. And the question then becomes, what happens when what can be and should be doesn't become?
4: Mm-hmm.
5: Or more slowly materializes. And so a couple of points, just real quick for me, is these feelings of inadequacy. Like, I don't have what it takes to do this. And I think that deters a lot of people as well. They see the problem and they see the need and they immediately think, I don't have what it takes to do that. That's for special people, spiritually gifted. Elite people, gifted people. Right. That's definitely not me. I don't have what it takes. And so point number one for me has been this, embracing the gift of not having what it takes. Okay. I don't find anywhere in scripture where God calls someone to do something with the expectation that they're going to have everything that it takes to do it. As a matter of fact, I see quite the opposite. So the story of the feeding of the 5,000 has been especially important for me. And most of us are familiar with it, but the disciples recognize an overwhelming need that they can't meet.
4: They're down to the fix-it mode.
5: There's thousands of people here that they need to eat, and so our only solution is we need to send them away. And then Jesus, in typical Jesus fashion, rather than saying, you're right, guys, he turns it back around on them. How frustrating would that be sometimes? Like, seriously, Jesus, again? He says, how about you give them something to eat? And immediately they look at what they have. We don't have what it takes. And so they somehow commandeer bread and fish from a little boy. We don't know exactly how that happened, but they stole it or borrowed it or bought it. We don't know.
4: Let's be on the high side. They bought it.
5: They bought it in a very ethical way. And they bring it back to Jesus and say, this is all we can come up with. We don't have what it takes to do what you're asking us to do. Jesus does not turn around and say, guys, you're right. I'm so sorry to have put you in that position to make you feel inadequate.
4: Yeah.
5: Let's just send them away. You were right the first time. No, I think Jesus purposefully, lovingly put them in that position, knowing full well you don't have what it takes to do what I'm asking you to do.
4: Hmm.
5: And then he essentially says, just give me what you got, your few pieces of bread and fish, and watch what I can do with it.
4: Hmm.
5: I can multiply it to the point of abundance where there's more than enough. And so that kind of leads into my final thing, which has been the umbrella over our journey for the last 8 years. And it's redefining what success is for us in the kingdom of God. You know, in the world, success is defined by things we can measure, accolades and ladders and bank accounts and power and position and all of these things. It's quantitative, right? And in the economy of God, we see it completely flipped upside down in a lot of ways. And I've gone to Hebrews 11 quite often. The first couple thirds of Hebrews 11 is all about people who by faith saw the walls of Jericho fall, the Red Sea split, kingdoms conquered, the dead raised to life. And we all say, yes, that's the victorious faith that I want. I want for my faith to produce great victories like that. And it will prove that I've been successful in my faith, right? I've been a successful Christian, okay? And then the last third or so of Hebrews 11 takes a pretty significant turn. And it starts to say that others by faith were sawn in half, They were left destitute in caves and holes in the ground. They were stoned to death. And we go, whoa, whoa, whoa, whoa. I don't want to read. I want the sermon that talks about the first part of Hebrews 11, not being sawn in half and stoned to death. And then the end of Hebrews 11 says this. It says, all of them were commended for their faith.
4: Interesting, yeah.
5: So here's what I find. And here's what's been especially powerful for us on this journey, is that God is far more concerned with our willingness to be faithful than he is concerned with our ability to produce a certain set of outcomes through our faithfulness. Sometimes faithfulness on this journey will feel like the walls of Jericho are falling, the Red Sea is splitting, we're seeing great breakthrough, great healing, great connection happening with these children and these families. And sometimes faith is going to feel like we're being stoned to death and sawn in half and left in caves and holes destitute.
4: Yeah.
5: And in all of that, God says, well done, well done. Our journey has been one where we've seen the walls of Jericho fall in some cases. And it's also been one where we felt like we have been stoned to death.
4: Mm.
5: And I can't put my head down on the pillow without holding fast to the truth that God is in the business of producing outcomes. All that he asks of me is to be faithful, to give him what I got, and watch what he can do with it. It doesn't mean that we don't fight hard. It doesn't mean that we don't advocate hard. It doesn't mean that we don't push. But it does mean that we rest in the fact that only God can do what only God can do. And only I can do what I can do. And what he asks of me is to be faithful. And
4: that's
5: to trust
4: it.
5: Him.
4: Well, Jason, you and your wife, Emily, and your family have done such a wonderful job. Well mm-hmm. done. And this is a wonderful book, Reframing Foster Care. 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
4: Jason, again, thank you for everything you and Emily have done, and thank you for being with us today.
5: Yeah, well, it's been a pleasure. Thank you.
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have a new hobby and it keeps me up way too late at night. It's time for Confessions with Holly Taylor. Do you ever just stumble upon those games that you just get hooked on? The different, Words with Friends was one of them, or Royal Match or whatever they call it. Do you remember Candy Crush? Oh, that was a thing, wasn't it? Is it still, though? Favorite games to get lost in? Would love to hear from you today. But my new favorite obsession are the word games. Like diving into how well you know synonyms or creating word chains to see how words can be linked together, even though they may not mean the same in one context, they could mean the same or similar in another context. Yep, that's my obsession right now. I think it's a great way of passing the time by and maybe very similar to crosswords and Sudoku. We'll add this to the mix.

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It's Holly Taylor, and if you're looking for some good podcasts, we've been curating a list on our website in a section called Shine On Demand. 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

0: Some good news coming out of Denmark. I am so excited that this has happened there, and I'm hoping we can get something like this here because, my friends, we absolutely could use it. Denmark just passed a law, so citizens now own the copyright to their own face, voice, and body. That's right. We don't currently own this, which is wild, which means someone can take your likeness and not be prosecuted for it. Am I simplifying this? Yes, but that's the gist of it. I have heard rumblings that this is happening here as well, so hopefully they can get things in order sooner than later.
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4: Did your mother ever lose patience? Mine did. I think she took comfort from Bible mothers. They must have gotten after their kids. I think King David's mother said, "I told you 1,000 times to stop playing with that sling. Practice your harp. We pay good money for harp lessons." If you're a tired mom, you're not alone. Go easy on yourself. I pray that God will give you strength for today and bright hope for tomorrow. Thanks for all you do. There is no more important role on earth than yours. And remember Shadrach, Meshach, and Abednego? I think their moms told them to stop playing with fire. And Noah's mother probably said, "How many times have I told you to stop bringing all those stray animals two by two into the house?"
5: This is Laugh Again with Phil Calloway. 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Laugh Again. Truth bringing laughter to life.

0: Time for some words of encouragement as we wrap up yet another day. Can you believe it? We are almost halfway to the weekend. Woohoo! Okay, that's your high five moment because you did it. Another day is in the books. And your quote to ponder is from Neem Calloway. Sometimes the smallest step in the right direction ends up being the biggest step of your life. So that's your challenge. Take a small step. You never know where it will lead.
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0: Today has been a very gray, windy, and rainy day, and it's on days like those where I find myself the most kind of let down, very melancholic, and thinking about things and processing a lot, and it's on those days where I most need this reminder from Psalm 139, verses 13 and 14. For you created my innermost being. You knit me together in my mother's womb. I praise you because I am fearfully and wonderfully made. Your works are wonderful. I know that full well.
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0: Petra is one of those artists that I wish we played more often on Shine. We have Beyond Belief in the System, and that's it. And I mean, Beyond Belief is an amazing album and an amazing song. I also love Creed and I Am the Rock off of that album, but I just adore them. They are the Christian equivalent of Rush, and they're considered the first great Christian rock band. They started in the 70s, and Petra actually released a new album recently on January 5th. It's called Hope, and it has quite a few really great songs on it. I hope we start playing them here on Shine.
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0: 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Connor Dixon here. And have you heard about Shine On Demand? It's this wonderful little addition we have to the shinefm.com website, where you can go on and you can find any previous episode of any of the shows that we air on Shine FM or on The Light. And you can listen to any one of these episodes. We've got a back catalog of a ton of them. We've got Joni Table Talk. We've got Back to the Bible. We've got Best Day Ever, The Bible for Kids. We've got a ton of excellent shows. So if you haven't ever heard an episode of them, or if you're looking for a specific episode, or if you're looking to listen to a show from the start, that is a perfect place to go.
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3: 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It's time for a Ministry Minute brought to you by RCCG House of David Calgary. Here's Pastor Tobison Shomi.
4: Psalm 69 verse 19 says, "Blessed be the Lord who loads us daily with good benefits." 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

0: Shine family, I hope you get hungry early in the morning because today is National Chicken Salad Day and National Egg Day. It's not a chicken or the egg situation, it's both. But which one's your favorite? They're both very diverse foods. You can do so much with them. There's chicken salad, there's a chicken sandwich, you can do chicken cordon bleu, chicken fingers, chicken nuggets. And then with eggs, you can have them sunny side up, over easy, scrambled, poached, hard boiled. In the duel between chicken and egg, who do you fight for?
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0: At the end of last week, Stephanie Nicole was asking you wonderful Shine family members what the highlight of your month was, what one of the greatest blessings was that God had given you. And for me, it's got to be starting at Shine FM. I started right around the beginning of last month, and it's been a wonderful and wild ride. I've already been here for just over 4 weeks. I'm learning so many things. I'm getting to do so many things, and God has blessed me so much in this opportunity to get to share my voice on the air and learn all about radio. 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
1: 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We're going to do some very important, actually life-saving training today. So stay with us as we discuss helping those who struggle with suicidal thoughts. This is real, and you need to be prepared. Today's going to be such an important day. We're going to talk about a very important topic, and that is suicide. And in today's culture, we are seeing suicide rates higher than ever before in American history. In America, suicide rates are up 35%. 35%! One report showed that 1 in 10 pastors had contemplated suicide at some point. So, side note, always encourage your pastor. It's not always fun ministering to the sheep, being falsely accused, not making people happy. Always encourage your pastor. Buy him a gift. Be kind to them. Love on them. They're really important to the Lord, and they're important to you. That's just a side note, because that just kind of hit me hard. That hit my heart when I saw that, that they actually think about that. Suicide is a very rough subject for the church. It's not one we like to talk about. Matter of fact, I've been in church for now 40 years. I've never heard a sermon on it. I've never had a class on it in church. We don't talk about it. It's like one of those things it's there, but we just don't talk about it. And the church doesn't have to be like that anymore. As a matter of fact, Healing Time is committed for the church not to be like that anymore. We want to talk about the things we need to talk about, get the wisdom we need to get, and heal those who struggle in the areas that we don't talk about. You know, I, like all of you, would hold a very strong value for life. You know, we talk about, you know, protecting the unborn. We need to protect the living, the elderly, and those with diseases. However, our culture has been devaluing life on such a huge scale. On multiple platforms, we are attacked with this kind of death kind of messaging. And we see the influences of immorality, doctrines avoiding God, addictions, pornography, all saturating our culture, and we're going the wrong direction in many ways. And sadly, these influences play into our church members' lives as well, as they are exposing themselves to various screens a day, watching various things on various platforms, and being stimulated in the most negative way, and then sometimes rarely feeding themselves on the Word of God. That combination can tilt somebody. And thinking a thought to escape life may have gone through our mind, you know, somewhere in life, when life gets really hard, or having a significant loss, or a huge disappointment, or a big rejection in a relationship, or in some way in a position. That is just a feeling. And for most of us, we might have had that fleeting feeling like, oh, this is hard today. Oh, I wish I wasn't here. However, for others, these thoughts are more common. They happen on somewhat of a regular basis, and they can grow more and more intense over time. And these people need our help, intelligent help. This person's pain becomes so significant for them, because that's what they're focused on, is their pain, not what they have in their life, that they want to end their pain. And the only way they can figure out how to do that is by ending their life. And when a heart gets to that place, it's a very hard place. And the enemy humbles some people that are vulnerable to these kind of thoughts. So there's spiritual aspects to this as well. 1 Peter 5:8 warns us, be alert and sober mind. Your enemy, the devil, prowls around like a roaring lion, looking for someone to devour. And it's easy to interpret that as to take them out. Okay, devour is taking them out. That's what lions do. They take things out, okay? And the enemy wants to take Christians out. So this is an age-old issue. Suicide's an age-old issue.

0: However, it lives in the lives of people in every church. And we need to be able to know what to do. So today we don't want to, you know, go all doom and gloom because we are the light of the world. We are. He told us that we are the light of the world. He put it in us when we accepted him as Savior and Lord. But we want to be prepared for that conversation, be it one time in our life with a family or a friend, or if you're in the altar ministry, you might get that on a regular basis. If you are a cell group leader, if you are a men's minister, a women's minister, or a hairdresser, or someone who works with people, or you just happen to have someone in your family who's struggling at a time, you need to know what to do. Okay, that's what we want to do here at Healing Time, is equip you. And this will just be really helpful for you to know what questions to ask and what to do if you are faced with someone who has so much pain and they are considering ending their life. I remember when I was in seminary, we had someone in our cell group who struggled with suicidal thoughts and created several crises before they got stable. And now they're doing incredible. You know, they didn't commit suicide, and they are an incredible person of God and precious. But they had that season. And some people are in that season right now that you might know under your influence, okay? And is that person that I'm talking about actually became a counselor and is helping people for many years. And, you know, that's a great testimony. But my point is, the members in this cell group or a Sunday school class were able to help this person in the season that they were having a storm in their life. And I think this is part of carrying one another's burden. If a person with suicidal thoughts is feeling burdened and weighed down and heavy, if we know how to intelligently come alongside them, we can not only save a life that is so much worth saving, but we can actually help this person value themselves enough to pursue their destiny in life, why they were actually made. And honestly, the enemy is more about killing the destiny than the person. Because destiny lives inside the soul of a human. And if he can kill that, he can kill the fruit of that future destiny. And that's what it's usually about. I would say this as well. If you are that person having these types of thoughts, you can call the number on your screen and talk to someone who cares and get help, get grounded again, get some ideas to move forward, okay? And keep this number in your cell phones, because sometimes you never know when you need to have someone pray with you. 1-800-329-0029. Call that, put it in your cell phone, put prayer and put that number in there so that you know that if you hit a situation that you need someone to pray with you, and these are trained phone counselors who love Jesus with all their heart, I know them, they're fantastic people, and that's a resource for all of us in the body of Christ, okay? You can put Daystar, you can put prayer, whatever you want to do, but get it in your phone. In counseling clients who have experienced sexual abuse, rapes, they often have had a season of suicidal thoughts when trying to integrate the crimes, and I'm saying the word crimes intentionally, that were perpetrated upon them. You can imagine how overwhelming that is for a human to experience these things. And I know both men and women who've lost their spouses in some tragic manner and didn't feel like life was worth living. It was horrible. A car accident, a disease, gone instantly. I know that people feeling trapped in pornography or other addictions, they get hopeless and they feel like they can't win in life. People face all types of challenges, and I'm talking about Christian people. We can't keep pretending that Christians don't face the struggles of life. And if we can come alongside them, everybody wins. So stay with us as we briefly discuss the major influencer for those who are having these types of suicidal thoughts.
1: Dr. Doug has been a licensed counselor for over 30 years and has helped thousands of people on their journey to healing. His resources are grounded in decades of research and biblical truths to ensure people receive the support they need and to live their best life. If you would like to benefit from Dr. Doug's incredible resources, including his books, DVDs, and workbooks, visit daystar.com/healingtime and start your journey to healing today.
0: Well, you're amazing for hanging in there on this very important topic on helping those with suicidal thoughts. I'm reminded of the Heimlich maneuver training, which is also helpful to save lives. You know, that thing where you grab somebody and you pull them in and they spit out whatever's going on in their throat and you save a life. And you learn how to get behind that person and help them cough that stuff up that's stuck. And, you know, it's a great thing when you need it, right? Once you learn this maneuver, you can save a life anytime in the future at a restaurant or party or, you know, some event. And that is what we're doing today. A short training to help you in the moment when someone might really need you, and it might make the difference between life and death. The number one factor in suicide is a person experiencing depression, real depression. Depression will one day have its own show. We're gonna do a whole product and series on depression because it's a big thing in the body of Christ. It really, really is. However, I just want to open you up to the various reasons someone can be experiencing depression. Now remember, 1 Thessalonians 5:23, which is one of my verses as a psychologist that I have based my practice on. May God himself, the God of peace, sanctify you through and through. May your whole spirit, soul, and body be kept blameless at the coming of our Lord Jesus Christ. This is so important to see someone as a triune being. Depression can be a spiritual thing. It can be factors in the soul, mind, the will, and the emotions, or it can actually be body related, and all would have similar symptoms. Now, spiritually, rebellion towards God can affect your mood like it did Saul in the Old Testament. He got very depressed, okay? And you'd have David, you know, play the instrument to try to get him out of that. Sin itself can get you depressed. So let's stop here. If you're actually continuing in something that's harmful, okay, I want you to just stop and ask forgiveness. If you need accountability, get it. And it can be anything from overeating to social media. It could be gossiping, lying, hurting others, stealing, whatever it is. Sin can lead to depression. And the soul can be impacted by having legitimate anger is another way that depression can be affected, okay, especially spiritually. You have all this anger stored up, and what happens is it's stuck inside your body, and you're pushing it down, and you're trying not to get angry, and you're spending so much time because you haven't dealt with the abuse, the abandonment, or things that are going inside of you. You might have suffered being neglected. You might have suffered being abused or sexually abused or raped or even just being bullied, but you got this like ball of anger inside of you, and you hold this rage inside, and your body has to store all of this energy, giving you less energy to live day after day, and it strains your soul and your body, which can lead to depression. I can't tell you how many people I've counseled, you know, over 5,000 people, and they had these kind of issues with anger, and they would do the anger work I talk about in another segment, but they were free. Their mood shifted. They were able to, you know, get out of the funk that they were in because they finally addressed the things that they've never talked about. And if that's you, it's time to talk about those things. It's time to get the help you need for those things. Because if you do, you won't slide into the depression. You won't hit this fence of suicidal thoughts, okay? Another spiritual factor is unforgiveness. Unforgiveness can affect the soul so terribly. We got a book called Forgiveness for Everyone. I'd strongly go on the website and get that, okay? Because it can cause you to have less energy. Because you know, it's kind of like you know you're being in rebellion. You know God wants you to forgive them, and you're just not going to do it because you have a reason. And no matter what it is, it's not a good one. They don't have to change, you know. That doesn't have to happen for you to forgive them. But you're stuck, and that costs you energy. Now, another thing is also not owning your own sin. Now, you know, and I know, when the Holy Spirit goes, that wasn't the brightest idea. Okay, what you just did there was not good. What you said, did, behaved, or withheld, that was not right. and you know it. And I know it because we have the same Holy Spirit, and he's the same guy who talks to you, who talks to me. And the Holy Spirit, he's not the, you know, so many people think the Holy Spirit's like this feminine version of God. There's no way you read the book of Acts and you come up with that caricature. Okay, when I read the book of Acts, I think of more of like this guy riding a Harley Davidson and just boom, coming into town and just blowing things up, right? Because everywhere he shows up, he makes a mess. Well, when he shows up in your life and he says, that sin, you know it, I know it. And we have to deal with that by taking responsibility and asking forgiveness of our sin. Otherwise, we can get clogged up and depression can become part of our life, okay? Another thing that can happen is grieving a legitimate loss can also look like depression, okay? Because one of the stages of grief, you go through those, shock, denial, bargaining, anger, then sadness, which can have some of the symptoms of depression, but it's not. You're just grieving the loss of a parent or a child or a friend or a spouse. And you get sad. But that leaves, that's circumstantial. But it can also be a place where you can have these kind of thoughts. If you or someone you know is having some kind of pain in their soul, the book Emotional Fitness can really be helpful. That book has a lot of these ideas in it that can help you do some healing. I would recommend that you go through the Emotional Fitness book, you, yourself, a friend, and really it can help unstick some of the stuff that could be in your spirit or in your soul. Okay? Then there is the magnificent body that you were given by the Lord Jesus Christ. And I say that kind of tongue in cheek because this thing is amazing. We've been on this planet for thousands of years and we haven't a clue how this thing really works. Okay? It's amazing, your body. Okay? We were really made in the image of God and we are so complex and it's amazing. All right? Though that could be a whole conversation, right? And right away, you might be thinking about antidepressants. That is not where I'm going, okay? For me as a psychologist, and I've been counseling now for almost 40 years, the antidepressants would be the very last thing I would recommend. And if you go down that route, make sure you're seeing a psychiatrist, not just your GP, not your general practitioner. You need someone who knows the various types because those antidepressants, they do different types of things. And they approach the brain differently. So someone who specializes can be helpful because antidepressants is experimenting. And you have to have someone who knows a little bit more than just generally take this pill and we'll just keep upping your dosage because it might be blocking something that's not your problem. And so you want to be very careful if you're on antidepressants. Also look at the side effects. I would really caution you on that. Now, I've also had clients who do neuromodulation, okay? And that is because their brain was stuck because of the trauma. And when they did the neuromodulation, boom, their body was able, their brain literally was able to move to the next stage on that. And if you want information, you can call the number and we can get you information on that. But it's really helpful because it's like I can see the men and women's eyes, they literally change in 3 or 4 days. Okay, and they're not feeling as depressed. They have energy again because it was literally neurologically, they were just kind of stuck, okay? Then there's the thyroid, okay? And that's a little guy right there, okay? And it's a real little organ that you have. But this thyroid, if it's low, okay, if it's not doing its job for whatever reason, you will have almost exactly the same symptoms as depression. You will have exactly the same symptoms as depression. I always have clients get their thyroid checked if they have depression because the symptoms are so parallel that you can be treating the wrong problem. And if you're not treating the right problem, you're going to keep the wrong symptoms. Okay, I'm going to say that again. If you're not treating the right problem, you're going to keep the wrong symptoms. Okay. One more body piece has to do with your hormones, and this is for men and women. If you have low testosterone as a woman or as a man, testosterone is not a man's hormone. It's a human hormone, and women need it. And if they don't have it, like men, they will suffer the same exact symptoms as depression. So I always suggest someone, if they're going through kind of these kind of issues, that they get a complete hormone panel to see if they're struggling with depression biologically, not psychologically, not in their soul. I want them to get their thyroid checked. Then, if they need to see a doctor, we'll talk about that. Now, I've been on the altar prayer ministry at church for many, many years of my life. And I have prayed and recommended people that they get these tested. It's really funny. Okay, Dr. Weiss, I want prayer because I want God to help me. I'm feeling so down and so got so low energy. And I'm going to talk about symptoms in a minute. And I just don't know if I can keep going. I go, okay, I'm going to pray for you right now that you're going to go see your doctor. And I want you to get a thyroid check, a hormone check. And I want you to come back in 2 weeks and tell me what happened there. And then we're going to get more serious about this. And they look at me like, what? I go, yeah, your spirit, soul, and body. I'm going to pray for your spirit to get charged up. And if you got a spirit on you that's attacking you, let's agree to attack that thing. But if you got a body issue, you need your body to get healed. They look at me like, I guess that makes sense. I go, no, I'm telling you, go do this. All right. And then tell me what the doctor says, because you might not need someone to pray for you every week. You might need to get some thyroid or hormone stuff. All right. And if not, then let's find out what else is going on. Okay. I'm okay with all kinds of solutions for the problem because we don't want people to end their life. You can't just assume that when someone has depression, it can lead to suicidal thoughts. It can. And you can't guess what part this it's stuck in, if it's a spirit issue, a soul issue, or a body that needs help. Okay, we can't determine why someone might have depression, but I'm going to talk about what you would need to know if someone is having the symptoms of depression, because you're not trained on this, all right? But I want you to be. So I want you to get that pen, paper out, or get your cell phone out, put in your notes section, okay? Because I want you to be able to be informed. We're going to go through these relatively quickly. We want you to understand the symptoms of depression and then ask a few questions to figure out how much danger this person is in. And they're not in any order. Low energy most of the days, every day. Difficulty concentrating. Difficulty making decisions. Thoughts and feelings of worthlessness. And for that, we definitely have a video called Worthy that'd be really helpful. Suicidal thoughts, low sexual desire, either weight gain or weight loss that's significant, difficulty sleeping or sleeping too much can all be symptoms of depression. And the sooner that they or you discover the origin, the better. But if they've traveled down the road or had an abrupt, painful event, they could move towards suicidal events. We don't want that to happen. Now, if you're talking to them, I want you to ask these questions. How long have you been having these thoughts? Because it's different if it's a day or if it's been 5 years. Second question, what's so painful that you're trying to stop hurting from? This can really be important because it might be that they've never told someone. You might say, it might be something you've never told anybody, but I need you to tell me right now. What happened? Okay. And it might be a family issue. It might be something that they've done that they're so ashamed of, that they feel they're worthy of death. But find out what, if you can, find out what that is. Another question is kind of like another angle, and that is, why do you want to erase yourself? And you'd be amazed at the response to that. Okay. Well, why they feel like they're not worthy to be here. They're like, they have no value and they have no meaning. And they might as well wipe themselves out because they're not going to make a difference. Okay, that's a great question. Number four, do you have a plan? Now, this question is important to ask because if they have a specific plan, if it's a weapon, automobile, pills, they have a plan, this is very serious. They are on the precipice of attempt and this needs help, okay? They will probably try to carry this out. Now, the next question is, if they have a plan, do you have the ability to carry this out? Like if they want to use a weapon, but they don't have a weapon. But if they want to use a weapon and they have a weapon, these are the kind of things, or if they want to take pills and they have pills, this is where you turn it over to the police. Okay, they're actually trained to do this. And even as a therapist, if I have someone sitting in my office and telling me they want to commit suicide and they have a plan, and I remember one time a therapist was in my office as a client, and she was being very gamey with me, and I asked her straight up, and she admitted she did, and she had a plan, and I had to call the police and have them come into my office and assess her. That's how serious this is. So you want someone who is very trained to do this. Number seven, do not, and I repeat, do not try to assess this yourself. Okay, this can lead to a lifelong regret. You're not qualified. Call the police. Your friend or person might be mad at you, but they'll be alive. And that's very important because the police has resources you don't have. And it's very important that you don't try to save a life. If someone says they have a plan, you get on the phone, you stay with that person until the police show up, and you follow whatever the police tell you to do. They might have to be hospitalized for a few days. That's better for them to figure out what's going on under the supervision and get evaluated for maybe what's going on to cause them such deep level of depression that they want to kill themselves. You might lose a friend, but you will gain a life, okay? And I know I've had to do this as a counselor, and I had people mad at me, and I'm okay with that because they're still alive. I'd rather have someone alive mad at me than dead and me carry some kind of false guilt about that. Well, I hope you've really been encouraged because this can help you help someone when they need it the absolute most. I hope you're enjoying today's episode. But before we finish, I want to tell you about Jesus and how simple it is to make the most important decision of your life. If you've walked away from him or you've never made him Lord of your life, you can do that right now. Just repeat this prayer with me out loud. Say, Jesus, forgive me of my sins. I repent. I accept your blood as full payment. I ask you to come into my heart, be Lord of my life, and guide me from this day forward. In Jesus' name, amen. Now, if you prayed that prayer in your heart, your mind, your words, he's heard you and he loves you. We want to send you a special book, the book of John. 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Listen, we love you. Welcome home. Today has been a very important topic, and I'm serious about putting this phone number in your cell phone, 1-800-329-0029. If you ever need help or prayer, that's what we're there for. And you can take this show and share it with your friends so they know what to do as well. Let's save some lives together. And until next time, I really want you to tell someone about Jesus.
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3: 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So pull up a chair, join us around the table, and let's dive right in. Well, born into a close-knit ministry family, these three siblings have been making music together and individually for decades, and their recent endeavor has brought them back in touch with their musical roots. Here to sing Ain't No Grave, please welcome my dear friends, the Binions.

0: Well, their latest album, Roots, is a powerful celebration of the music they were raised with and the faith-filled songs they've written over a decades-long journey in ministry. It's a great retrospective of their career, and today they're here to tell us the story behind it. But before we get to that, Dorothy Newton.
1: Ooh, it's going to be a great show.
0: You like that?
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0: Rachel Ann Brown.
2: We sure do love this family, and man, what an incredible, rich legacy of creating music. 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
3: I love that.
2: The music that's coming from them.
0: So David, I know that you all have had a lot of loss over the last 5 years. How difficult has that been for you?
3: You know, when you, of course it's difficult. Grief is a real thing and it's okay to grieve. But when mom and dad were walking through their struggles, it felt more a relief that they weren't suffering anymore. And so just be able to rejoice that they're with the one that we've lived for, that they've raised us to believe and worship. It was kind of, I didn't find myself hiding away, sobbing because mom and dad were gone, because I knew they were ever present with the Lord. And
0: we'll get to you in a minute.
4: Yeah.
0: But you love them, but you also could see that by them graduating to heaven, there would be no more pain.
3: Right, right. And so I celebrated that.
0: Yeah.
3: It was harder to lose my brothers, I think, than even my parents. I think that's kind of the normal progression in life, of course.
0: Yeah.
3: I know people that have lost their children, and that's just so out of order for that to happen. So, but when I lost Jimmy and then Gary, it was just a weird dynamic I think probably it makes you think, okay, we're getting older.
0: It's true, it's true.
5: It was hitting close to home.
0: Yeah.
5: In fact, the last funeral we went to, Lisa was cutting up saying, "You're going to be next, Bobby."
4: Oh, no. You're next.
5: No, I'm not going. I refuse to go.
0: So let's talk about you, Bobby, one of the greatest losses.
5: Oh.
0: We loved her around here so much. But your wife, Michelle.
5: For me, it's a loss, my personal loss. But to me, it's a gift. I got to give her back. In fact, on our 40th anniversary, we were in South Texas, and she got diagnosed with cancer. So they didn't want to do anything to her. They said that she would bleed out on the table. So they gave her enough medicine to get her home to where she wouldn't bleed out. So when we got home, we started making plans to go see Dr. Contreras. And when he saw her, he said, "No," I said, "she's not going to bleed out." I said, "We're going to get that out." And he got 99.9% of it out.
0: Yeah.
5: And then
0: she lived.
5: For another year, yeah.
0: Which was miraculous,
5: Very miraculous. And then we were still, because that to me, I cherished the last year that I had with her more than I did before, because we still got to go walk together. We still got to pray together. And every time I would see her in worship, I knew that she was seeing him closer than she'd ever seen him.
0: Yeah. Michelle might have been one of the sweetest persons that walked the earth.
6: Yeah. She was.
0: So precious.
6: And I dealt with it a little differently than I think women do. It's more emotional. And so there was a time, it was a few weeks after Michelle had passed, and Bobby came to me one night and he said, "Do you know any guys in Nashville that could produce a solo project for me?" And I said, "Sure." Because I'd lived there, we'd all lived there several times. And so that night I went to bed and it felt like, I'd already gone to sleep, but it felt like something just punched me in the chest and woke me up. And when I woke up, all I could think about was this conversation we had. And I got up and went into his bedroom. I said, "Bobby, you're not supposed to do a solo record right now,
3: Bobby."
6: I'm like, I don't know why, but I feel like to honor not just Michelle, but mom and dad and our brothers, how we grew up. It's not even the kind of music that any of us do now. But out of love, out of respect of how they brought us up, I said, let's go back and do what we did as kids.
0: You got Bobby on board. Tell me.
6: Got Bobby on board. Well, his first thing was, oh, David won't do that. He's too busy. I said, oh, yeah, he will. And he was more excited about it than I was.
2: What did you think when she came to you and told you about this idea?
3: I was like, absolutely, without hesitation. Why not?
5: This, because they love me so much.
3: I was so excited to do this. I immediately went into producer mode. Okay,
2: Danny.
3: What songs should we do?
6: Yeah.
3: How are we going to do this?
0: You
3: gotta make sure I don't get it too high for
0: Lisa.
3: Yes.
0: Psalms, hymns, and spiritual songs.
3: I remember. You sang. You recorded several of my songs.
0: Yes, yeah. I did.
2: Was it healing for you guys, like going back to your roots and doing that?
5: Oh yeah.
6: Oh man.
5: I think Lisa mentioned it best. There was such a joy in the studio. There was no pressure. We didn't have any people telling us what to sing or how to sing it, or you know. So we just had fun with it and just. In fact, even Gary, this before Gary passed, he came.
6: He was there for
5: the
6: first session. So that was the last thing that we did together with Gary before he passed.
0: Wow.
6: The year before he died.
1: So, Bobby, did you immediately say yes, or did you need time to think about it when she woke
5: no,
1: you
5: I
1: up?
5: I'd been laying in bed thinking of the songs that I was going to put on an album.
1: Okay.
5: And then she came in, because she never comes to my room. But she knocked on the door, she says, are you awake? I said, yeah, I'm awake. I'm sitting here singing songs to myself. Uh-huh. She says, well, I just talked to David. I sent him a text. From then, it just snowballed into what it is now.
0: What about your upbringing? Tell us about it.
3: I don't have a memory in my life when I wasn't aware of the presence of God. I remember sitting in church on my dad's lap, his little chubby leg, and weeping at the presence of God in the room, when someone get healed, or just an awareness that God was there, or listening to my mom and dad pray at home. Mm. And then as kids, mom and dad said, okay, you guys are memorizing chapters of the Bible. And it started with like Psalm 1, Psalm 100, Psalm 150, Psalm 23. Then we went to Isaiah 53. That's 12 verses. And then we had John 14. That was like 50 something verses. Okay. And it was, I discovered later in life when I've started pastoring people that someone would come for, just with a burden, and they're sharing their story, and one of those scriptures would come rising up, and I would
6: so
3: able
6: I do the same
3: to
6: thing.
3: Declare the word of God over a situation, and you would feel it cut like a sword and pierce right into the problem and lift people. Yeah. So,
6: I love that they put that into us.
5: Yeah.
6: I was like, when you least expect it, when you need it, there are times that I'll even be hearing guests sometime on the different shows that we do, and they'll give a scripture, and it just, oh my God, that's the one mom forced us to remember. And
5: so when you get squeezed, whatever comes out is what's inside.
6: Yeah.
0: Yeah, but as children, there's something that happens that it planted so deep, it just stays with you.
6: Yeah.
0: Really does. Well, I know they're going to do another song you're going to love. It's my favorite song, actually. We recorded it. But tell us the background behind.
6: I had a lot of trauma as a small child. Mm-hmm. And so for years growing up in ministry, I just could not put it together. How I'm seeing God heal people everywhere we went when we traveled. Yet I was suffering emotionally and mentally, and just battled depression for years until I became a drug addict for many years. And I remember it was at the very beginning of the drug addiction. I was still hiding some of this, and I would get on the plane with David and we would fly and go somewhere. And on the plane going to Phoenix, I wrote the chorus to this song. And I remember showing it to him, and he was like, oh yeah, that's nice. And if I thought David didn't like a song, then I thought, well, it must not be very good, because he was my hero when it comes to songwriting. So I just put it in a drawer, and it sat there for a couple of years.
2: Wow.
6: And he came back to me again when the choir at our church was doing a project. He goes, do you have anything new? So I pulled this out, and when I showed it to him again, he goes, where did that come from? I said, dude, I showed it to you like a couple of years ago. So he wrote the verse to this song. Mm-hmm. Just that in itself.
3: I wrote the verse when Lisa came in, and at this point, there was no hiding the addiction, and she came in a wreck in church. And I remember seeing her, and the presence of God was beautiful in the service that night, and I just started writing. When I came into this room, my heart was heavy. I saw her, and I wrote her. And then we, together, we wrote the bridge.
0: Share some of those.
3: When I came into this room, my heart was heavy. I struggled just to make it through the day. Suddenly, I felt a holy reverence, and the pain inside began to slip away. Right away, I knew that something happened, reflected on expressions on each face. Taken by surprise, I felt his presence, and I knew that this must be a holy place. There is healing in this house.
6: He was prophesying because at that point I had not experienced.
0: No, you were prophetically speaking.
2: Declaring.
0: And declaring over her.
6: And that's exactly what happened to me.
1: So had you surrendered at that point?
6: No.
1: Or you
6: no,
1: still
6: no.
1: was in the, oh, okay.
3: No. She was high when she wrote the chorus.
6: Yeah, I was getting high and.
0: Okay, so tell the moment kind of your surrender.
6: Well, the surrender, it was a long drug addiction that went from bad to worse.
0: From that point, probably a couple more years.
6: Oh, yeah. Even more than that, probably. I remember even telling him when I first wrote the chorus, I said, you know, this song sounds like somebody should do it on Benny Hinn because he's got a healing ministry. That was literally what came out of my mouth. And I kid you not. All the 10 years later, I'm officially homeless. No car, no home, no job. I'd lost everything because it got so bad. It went from bad to worse. I ended up.
0: And you've used up all the family.
6: Yes.
0: Mercy.
6: Yes. Yes. And honestly,
3: yes.
6: I was done with God.
0: Yeah.
6: I didn't want to go back to God. I didn't want help because I thought I literally took royalty checks from this song and bought crack with it. Like, how do you come back from that? Isn't that a line? Like the church we grew up in, if you cross a line, that's it, you know? And that's just what I was told. That's what I believed. And, but it was crazy how God came and broke all those church's rules.
0: So what happened?
6: So I had been up for 7 days smoking crack. I called a friend of ours. It was David Nicole's nanny, the only girl in that church that would have a thing to do with me. I called her and I said, I've been up 7 days. Can I just come there and sleep? And she was leaving town. And she's,
3: with us. She
6: yeah,
3: was
6: with
3: on the
6: them.
3: Road with us.
6: Which was a miracle in itself. Who's going to let a crackhead in their apartment when they're out of town? But she said, if you don't bring anyone with you, I'll leave a key under the mat. You can come here, sleep, eat whatever's here, shower, and then leave things the way you found them. I said, fine. I go into this apartment. I had a drug dealer drop me off at 4 a.m. I go in and I'm so high. I could not calm down. So I turned the TV on. And wouldn't you know, it's on a Christian TV network. So I turn it on and it's on Benny Hinn. And I'm like, oh, I'm not watching this. And I grabbed the TV controller. And when I grabbed the controller, I saw Karen Wheaton, our friend.
0: Yeah.
6: You and Karen are very good friends.
0: Yeah.
6: I saw Karen walking across Benny's platform, and she started singing,
3: When I came
6: into this room, my heart was heavy. She starts singing the song that I wrote.
0: Wow.
6: And that moment, I felt such guilt and shame. I turned the TV off, and the second I did, I started hearing voices telling me to kill myself. Mm-hmm. And I had been close to being suicidal different times in my drug addiction. But this night, I felt the shame of the heaviness of that. And I got up to do it. I didn't care anymore. God was the last thing on my mind. I didn't want help. I didn't want church. I was done. Been in ministry all my life. I was done. There's no hope for somebody like me. When I took that first step, do you feel me touch your arm? That's what I felt, like somebody physically came from behind me and grabbed me. Mm. And for a split second, I thought, I'm hallucinating. Mm-hmm. And when I turned to look and saw there's nobody there, I suddenly remembered the moments I had in God's presence growing up. And I recognized it was the presence of God. It melted me to the floor. I laid there for hours just crying, and because it wouldn't let go. Whatever this was that had me would not release me.
1: Yeah.
6: It never did release me until I wanted to live again. Mm. And when I got up the next morning, the only person I could think to call, it wasn't a family member, I called Cindy Murdoch, of all people. Mm. And I knew she had... You know, she had issues and her life. She's gone through stuff in her life, you know. And I'm like, if Cindy can go through some of the stuff.
0: But not drugs.
6: No, nothing like that. Nothing like that. But I thought, if Cindy can handle the things she's handled and the
0: family issues.
6: She can handle me. I was just going to go there for a weekend. And I ended up being there for 6 months. I lived with her and I did a program there and I stayed clean. And when I left, I traveled with Tommy Tenney for a couple of years and he told me, Lisa, you've got to tell people what God's done for you.
0: Wow.
6: That's how you're made an overcomer, by the blood of the Lamb and the word of your testimony. I'd never spoke before in my life. I was always a musician and a singer.
4: And now we can't shout her out.
6: Now you can't shut me up.
1: So were your parents alive during that time?
6: Yes.
0: Yes, they were.
6: Oh, yes.
0: So they got to see the end of it. We're out of time. And I know that you want to hear this song because I want to hear it. But you know what I love is the fact that some of you watching, you feel like you crossed the line. Mm. But you haven't. God loves you so much. And I want you to remember that no matter what you're going through, there is hope and healing.
6: Yes.
0: This album reminds us that there's power and freedom when we step into the presence of God.
6: Yes.
0: Well, I want to thank Bobby, David, and Lisa. 30-plus year friendship with these people. I love them dearly. Thank you for joining us. Oh, and be sure to go and check out their new album, The Binyon Roots, available now. And as always, make sure to follow us on all social media. 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And you can also listen to the Joni Tabletop podcast, available now on all the major platforms. Well, we couldn't leave the program without this last song. Y'all want to hear it?
1: Yes.
4: Yes.
0: You want to hear healing in this house?
1: Yes.
0: All right. Here we go. Thank you, guys.
6: Thank you for
0: love you so
6: us.
0: Much.
6: Love you, Joni.
0: And the project's called?
4: Roots.
6: Roots.
0: Roots. All right. Thank you for watching. We'll see you next time.

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2: 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Construction on the new Scotia Place got an update, with officials saying the project is on time to be completed in time for the beginning of the 2027-28 NHL season, with drywalling getting underway. So nice to see some progress there. Stanley Cup Finals got underway last night. Game 1 between the Vegas Golden Knights and the Carolina Hurricanes. Game 1 going to the Knights by a score of 5-4. Game 2 will be tomorrow evening. Meanwhile, in local sports with baseball, the Okotoks Dogs are going to be hosting the Lethbridge Bulls this evening at Siemens Stadium. Dogs have a strong start to their season. They're 3-0 so far. The game tonight will get underway at 7:05. That's a little bit about what you need to know today. 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
2: And taking a look at the weather forecast brought to you by Masters Counseling. Well, a high of 18 degrees today. Slight chance of showers later in the day, but definitely good to see some blue sky right now. Cooling down to 10 degrees tonight. Tomorrow, a high of 19 with a chance of showers. 22 and sunny for Friday. That'll look pretty nice. Right now, it's a mix of sun and cloud and 7 degrees.
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1: There's Matthew West with Good on 88.9 Shine FM, safe and fun for the whole family. I'm Zach Thomas, and good morning. I know you might tuned in and going, why is Zach on today? Well, Mountain Mike is away for the next few days. Busy, man. So I will be filling in for the rest of this week. Not to worry. We're going to have lots of fun. And stay tuned, because we're going to talk about the Calgary Stampede just announced the new parade marshals for this year. More of that coming up next.
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1: 6:16, checking in on the roads this morning. We got an incident on Stony Trail and Fish Creek Boulevard Southwest, so expect some delays there. We also have an incident that has closed down Highfield Road between 4th Street and 26th Avenue Southeast, so be sure to avoid that as well. If you see anything else, you can let us know at 403-276-8888.

0: There's Breathe On It by Torrin Wells on 88.9 Shine FM, safe and fun for the whole family. I'm Zach Thomas, and over the long history of the Calgary Stampede, there's been lots of great people that have served as the parade marshal. People like Lanny McDonald or William Shatner, Chris Hadfield, and just last year was Shania Twain. Well, they announced the parade marshals for this year because in just 1 month, July 3rd, it's going to be the Calgary Stampede Parade. And the marshals this year, we're going with two. It's Courtney Sereau and Michael Kingsbury, two Canadian Olympians. So that is awesome. Courtney Sereau, she won 4 medals in speed skating. I remember watching her in her races, watching my phone nervously, going, come on, come on, yes, another medal. And Michael Kingsbury, he is a mogul skier. And I remember to start the Olympics back in February, just watching, going, man, Canada has not won a gold yet. And he was the first gold medal winner for the Olympics. So that was exciting as well. So great to have them both as the 2026 Calgary Stampede Parade Marshals. Again, that's going to be on July 3rd.
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0: 6:30, checking in on the roads this morning. An incident on Stony Trail and Fish Creek Boulevard Southwest. Keep an eye open for that. Also, Highfield Road closed between 4th Street and 26th Avenue Southeast. If you see anything else, you can let us know at 403-276-8888.

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Colton Dixon through all of it, 88.9 Shine FM. Good morning. I'm Zach Thomas in for Mountain Mike. 2 Corinthians chapter 12, verse 9 says, "But he said to me, 'My grace is sufficient for you, for my power is made perfect in weakness. Therefore, I will boast all the more gladly about my weaknesses, so that Christ's power may rest on me.'" Some morning encouragement for you as we begin our Wednesday. Remember, God is always with us, no matter what, and he remains faithful always. Here's Ben Fuller on Shine.

0: There's John Reddick, The Way on 88.9 Shine FM, safe and fun for the whole family. I'm Zach Thomas. It's the middle of the week, which means it's time for the Wednesday double play with the Okotoks Dogs. 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
0: 6:53, checking in on the roads this morning. There's an incident southbound Airport Trail and Deerfoot Trail northeast, blocking the southbound right lane, so expect delays there. Also an incident Métis Trail and Cityscape Boulevard northeast, Stony Trail and Fish Creek Boulevard southwest, and Highfield Road between 4th Street and 26th Avenue southeast is closed. If you see anything else, you can let us know at 403-276-8888. 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
1: 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Construction on the new Scotia Place got an update. Officials saying project is on time to be completed in time for the beginning of the 2027-28 NHL season. Drywalling is getting underway, so that's good to hear. And the Stanley Cup Finals got underway last night. Game one of the series between the Vegas Golden Knights and the Carolina Hurricanes. Game one went to the Knights by a score of 5-4. Game two will be tomorrow evening. Meanwhile, in baseball, the Okotoks Dogs will be hosting the Lethbridge Bulls this evening at Siemens Stadium. Dogs having a strong start to their season. They are 3-0. The game tonight will get underway at 7:05. That's a little bit about what you need to know today. Checking in on the roads. A couple of incidents to be aware of this morning. Highfield Road between 4th Street, 26th Avenue Southeast is closed, so be sure to avoid that. Stony Trail and Fish Creek Boulevard Southwest, there's an incident there. There's also a two-vehicle incident blocking the southbound right lane on Airport Trail and Deerfoot Trail Southeast, and an incident Métis Trail and Cityscape Boulevard Northeast. If you see anything else, you can always let us know at 403-276-8888. And as always, make sure you drive safely. And taking a look at the weather forecast for today, looking to be a beautiful day so far. 18 degrees is the high. Slight chance of showers or drizzle. Going to be cooling down to 10 degrees this evening. Tomorrow, 19 with a slight chance of showers. 22 and sunny for Friday. Right now, partly cloudy, 6 degrees. Lots of blue sky. 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

0: There's Phil Wickham and Crowder. It really is Amazing Grace, 88.9 Shine FM, safe and fun for the whole family. I'm Zach Thomas. Today seems like a good day to ride your bike if you're a bike rider. Do you ride one often? I'll be honest, I have not ridden a bike in a very long time because I either drive or walk to wherever I'm going for the most part. Although I have used a stationary bike for exercise, do you think that counts? Maybe? Yes? No?
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0: 718, checking in on the roads. Some delays on southbound Airport Trail and Deerfoot Trail northeast due to two-vehicle incident blocking the southbound right lane. There's also an incident, Métis Trail and Cityscape Boulevard northeast. Keep an eye open for that. If you see anything else, you can always let us know. 403-276-8888. Drive safely. Coming up next, we got Quinn Thronis.
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0: There's Peter Burton. Where would I be? 88.9 Shine FM. I'm Zach Thomas, and we are halfway through the week. And, you know, sometimes we just need to take a break. Maybe after those first couple of days with all that gray sky and rain, you're feeling a little more tired this week. That's okay. Sometimes we need to give ourselves a period of rest. And rest is important and something that we often put off or even ignore. Maybe there are times during the day where you feel so mentally exhausted where you just can't get things done unless you take a break. Maybe that's something you need to do at some point today. Just get up and go for a little bit of a walk. Give yourself a reset. Well, with the sun out, that seems like it might be a good idea at some point today. What do you think?
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0: 7:31, checking in on the roads this morning, and we do have an incident on Métis Trail and Cityscape Boulevard Northeast. Keep an eye open for that. The earlier incident, Airport Trail and Deerfoot, seems like that one is being cleared out, so good news there. Just might take some time for it to fully recover to normal speeds. If you see anything else, you can let us know, 403-276-8888. Coming up next, we got Zach Williams.
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There's Matt Maher, What a Friend, on 88.9 Shine FM, safe and fun for the whole family. I'm Zach Thomas, and it's always cool when you find out other people are familiar with music that you love. Big shout out to my cousin for posting this on his social media page. But Kelly Clarkson, every now and then, will do something that she calls Kellyoke, where she will cover a song that she really loves. And guess just recently, she did a song by Switchfoot. I'm like, wow, she knows about Switchfoot. That is so cool. And it was this song, which we're going to play for you right now. Look up her version on her social media. We're going to play the original, Switchfoot, Dare You to Move, on Shine FM. Enjoy it.

0: 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I'm Zach Thomas, and the Wednesday double play is going on right now. 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
0: 7:50, checking in on the roads this morning. There's an incident on Whitehorn Road and Whitehorn Drive Northeast. Keep an eye open for that. 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
1: Good morning. It is 8 o'clock on Wednesday, June 3rd. I'm Zach Thomas filling in for Mountain Mike. Here's a little bit about what you need to know today. From Saturday night to Tuesday evening, Calgary saw over 100 millimeters of rain. The Calgary Fire Department and the city have been monitoring the levels of the Bow and Elbow Rivers, with the CFD advising against boating and all other water activities until further notice. The rain, as well as the snowmelt, have contributed to the high river flow. For more information, visit the city website. The Calgary Stampede has announced the parade marshals for 2026. Canadian Olympians Courtney Sereau and Michael Kingsbury. Sereau won 4 medals with speed skating, while Kingsbury is a mogul skier who won 2 medals, including the first gold for Canada in the last Winter Olympics. It'll be the first time either has been to the Stampede. The parade will take place Friday, July 3rd. The 37th Annual Mayor's Environment Expo has its last day of in-person programming today, while the expo itself wraps up on Thursday. Students, educators,

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1: In on the weather forecast, it's going to be a nice day today. A high of 18 degrees, a slight chance of showers or drizzle, but look at that blue sky right now, just beautiful. Cooling down to 10 degrees this evening with partly cloudy skies. Tomorrow, high of 19 with a chance of showers. 22 and sunny for Friday. Right now, it is mainly sunny and 8 degrees. 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

0: Elevation Rhythm, Washed 88.9, Shine FM. I'm Zach Thomas, and with gas prices being the way they are, I've noticed a lot of people are willing to wait for a long time in line just to get a few cents cheaper than another spot. So how long are you willing to wait? For me, if the line is more than four cars for the entire gas station, I just tell myself, I will check again later. I actually did that the other day. There was a spot that was, that's a little bit cheaper than everywhere else. Okay, I'll wait in line for a little bit, but luckily didn't have to wait too long as people were moving through pretty quickly. What about you? How long are you willing to wait to save on gas?
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0: 8:16, checking in on the roads this morning. A couple of incidents to be aware of as you continue your morning commute. An incident, Whitehorn Drive and Whitehorn Road Northeast. Keep an eye open for that. Center Street and First Street Northwest. Seems like there's an incident there. Watch out for that. Sutina Trail and Fish Creek Boulevard Southwest. And New Brighton Drive and Brightonstone Green Southeast. Keep an eye open for those. If you see anything else, you can let us know at 403-276-6888.

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0: 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I'm Zach Thomas. Found this quote from Chuck Swindoll. Wanted to share it with you. He said, "Understanding grace is realizing that we're accepted as we are." And that's a great reminder for us today. You know, a lot of people, they just want love and acceptance, and we can be the ones that provide that to them. What do you say?
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0: 8:30, checking in on the roads this morning. A number of incidents to be watching out for on your morning commute. Whitehorn Road and Whitehorn Drive Northeast. Keep an eye open for that. There's also an incident on Center Street and First Street Northwest. An incident to Sutina Trail and Fish Creek Boulevard Southwest. And an incident on New Brighton Drive and Brightonstone Green Southeast. 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

0: There's Blanca and Torn Wells, Something Better, 88.9 Shine FM. I'm Zach Thomas, and some of my school friends from the radio school days, we're getting together to do karaoke this weekend. We do that every once in a while. It's a fun way to keep in touch. Plus, I get to sing some of my favorite songs. Usually something by Jars of Clay or Switchfoot is something I enjoy. What is a song that you think you could just absolutely crush at a karaoke night? Maybe it's something by this guy, Blessing Offer, on Shine.
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0: 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And it is the Wednesday double play, so you'll have another opportunity to win with John Raymer this afternoon. But still, get those texts in for a chance to win. We're giving away these four tickets just after 9 o'clock.
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8: Don't give up. Glory to God for coming your way today. How easy it is for us to give up on issues of life. Romans 12:12 says, rejoice in hope, be patient in tribulation, be constant in prayer. Is it your marriage, health, finances, or what of you? You can't give up. Do you know that giving up is not a winning sign? No matter the issues, there are certain options to explore. Have you told Jesus in your prayers? Have you thanked him for the victories of the past? Believing in him for present times. Don't give up if you don't want to go down. Don't relax if you don't want to be released. Don't take it easy if you don't want to be eased out. Don't slow down if you don't want to end up slow. Press on if you want to be pressed in. Stand up if you don't want to be pushed down. In Jesus' name, I see those challenges losing its hold on you. I see divine strength coming upon you in the name of Jesus.
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0: 855, checking in on the roads. Number of incidents have been cleared out. We are still dealing with the incident on Sutina Trail and Fish Creek Boulevard Southwest. There's also an incident on New Brighton Drive and Brightonstone Green Southeast, and an incident Deerfoot Trail and Mackenzietown Boulevard Southeast, so expect delays there. If you see anything else, you can always let us know at 403-276-8888.
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1: Good morning. It's 9 o'clock, Wednesday, June 3rd. I'm Zach Thomas in for Mountain Mike. Here's a little bit about what you need to know today. From Saturday night to Tuesday evening, Calgary saw over 100 millimeters of rain. The Calgary Fire Department and the city have been monitoring the levels of the Bow and Elbow Rivers, with the CFD advising against boating and all other water activities until further notice. The rain, as well as the snowmelt, have contributed to the high river flow. For more information, visit the city website. The Calgary Stampede has announced the parade marshals for 2026. Canadian Olympians Courtney Sereau and Michael Kingsbury. Sereau won 4 medals in speed skating, while Kingsbury is a mogul skier who won 2 medals, including the first gold for Canada in the Milano Cortina Olympics. It will be the first time either has ever been to the Stampede, so that is awesome. The parade will take place Friday, July 3rd. It's coming up fast. The 37th Annual Mayor's Environmental Expo has its last day of its in-person programming today, while the expo itself wraps up on Thursday. Students, educators, and community partners get the opportunity to explore the latest in sustainability. For more details, visit calgary.ca/MEE. In baseball, the Okotoks Dogs will host the Lethbridge Bulls this evening at Siemens Stadium. The Dogs are having a strong start to their year, with a 3-0 record to begin the season. The game tonight will get underway at 7:05. That's a little bit about what you need to know today. 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

We are Messengers, Faith, Hope, Love, 88.9 Shine FM. I'm Zach Thomas. Lots of great music coming up this hour, including stuff from Gospel Commonwealth, Brandon Heath, Hope Alive, and much more. Let's keep things going with Phillips, Craig, and Dean on Shine.

0: Brandon Heath, Our God Reigns, 88.9 Shine FM. I'm Zach Thomas, and it looks like we're going to get a little bit of a break from the rain, which is nice because those water levels on the bow were getting pretty high. And while I did appreciate the rain to get some moisture in the ground, what really put me in a bad mood was the wind. Because I got this new umbrella, I knew we were going to get a lot of rain, I'm like, I should be prepared. I go to Canadian Tire, I get an umbrella. That thing broke so quickly because of the wind. So I went to Dollarama the other day, got a brand new one. So at least if this one breaks, at least it was cheap. But yeah, we all know how dry it can get in Alberta. So hopefully the rain has helped with that. But also hopefully the flood risk comes down a little bit as well.
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For King and Country, it's not over yet. 88.9 Shine FM. I'm Zach Thomas, and the Stanley Cup Finals started last night, and if I'm honest, I don't really have much interest in who wins at this point. Now that all the Canadian teams are out, I mean, there is some interest. I just don't want Vegas to win. So if Carolina wins, I will be satisfied. What about you? Are you going to be watching? Personally, I'm getting into football mode because the CFL is back this week. That's going to be exciting.

0: Andrew Rip, I Do It Again, 88.9 Shine FM, safe and fun for the whole family. I'm Zach Thomas. 2 Corinthians chapter 12, verse 9 says, "But he said to me, my grace is sufficient for you, for my power is made perfect in weakness. Therefore, I will boast all the more gladly about my weaknesses, so that Christ's power may rest on me." Such a great reminder for us today. Yes, God's grace is sufficient for us. He always remains faithful no matter what. Keep that in mind as you continue through your Wednesday. Stephanie Nicole coming up just after 10 o'clock. John Raymer in this afternoon. I will be back with you tomorrow.
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I'm Stephanie Nicole. Good to be with you today as we continue through the month of June and, you know, get things started and wrapped up all at once. June is like that, isn't it? And sometimes we forget that good things really do exist beyond goodbyes. So if you've got kids who are, you know, their last year in school or they're moving on to a new school next year, just encourage them with the bitter does come the sweet. There are some good things on the horizon.

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0: oh man, the month has just begun and perhaps you're already exhausted. And, you know, that striving, that sense of never quite reaching the goal that you have in front of you can be really wearing on us, can't it? Love this from Jen Wilkin today. The Christian life is not about earning God's love, proving yourself, or striving for acceptance. Because of Jesus, you already belong to the Lord. And from that place of security, we can now wage war against sin, walk in obedience, and keep on running the race, not so that he loves us, but because he loves us. Can I get an amen on that today? So refreshing to hear the truth, isn't it? That we don't strive to earn our place, but we serve because we have a place, thanks to Jesus. Just an incredible encouragement. I hope that just lifts your heart today.
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Be my light, yeah, yeah, yeah. Spiritual growth and encouragement doesn't stop, but you know, when people go on vacation, right? I mean, there's lots of time in the summer for many families to dig in a little bit deeper to God's word. And maybe you've got some kids going off to camp and you want to just encourage them in their walk with Jesus. Couple of good ideas for books of the Bible you can read as a family. I've got those on the way.

0: sometimes in summer, we want to just, you know, say, forget that routine. But I really think that it can help. And maybe we shift into different routines. Maybe over the next several months, you'll have more time to dig into the word with your family, a little bit more time around the fire if you're camping, or a variety of different places. So sometimes it helps to all read the same book of the Bible together. And there are certain books that are a little more conducive to this than others. Proverbs is a good one. Joshua and Ruth are both great books to read with your whole family. And then in the New Testament, you might want to try the book of Luke or the book of Ephesians. It gives you a lot to talk about together and can help each other grow in the Lord.
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From the outside, things may look totally fine. But we all know that we're carrying different burdens, invisible burdens that others maybe can't see. And so as we, you know, interact today, maybe keeping that in mind might help us to be gracious towards each other. And I think that is just so powerful if we can remember that, you know, we're not the only ones carrying some things others can't see. Others are carrying those things as well. And learning how to be gracious is a huge gift.

0: fun is this? This is a kind of one of those adventure stories that feels a little out of reach for some, but maybe if you're a traveler at heart, you'd put Finland on your list. And the land of ski slopes and the land of the midnight sun is actually opening up for a treasure hunt starting in the late stages of June. And they've got, it's called the Midnight Sun Hunt, and they're giving clues all summer. And you can try and find this hidden treasure with the final clue given on August 22nd. So I don't know. Looks like a pretty fun adventure. If you're a last minute traveler, could be on your bucket list for this summer.
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it's inevitable. We're all human. You know, conflict arises when we're, in proximity to each other. But letting it become destructive is optional. That's the optional part. Coming up, a couple of good ideas for us as we deal with regular conflict of life and how to learn and grow from that. That's on the way.

0: conflict, it doesn't feel good, does it? It's one of those things that we just wish we could either avoid or win at all costs. But sometimes learning how to fight with each other and for each other, whether we choose the fight or not, sometimes the fight comes to us, right? So we really are remembering that we're rooted in love, right? We can only do our part in the process of conflict. We're responsible for our own words and actions, and we can't really take on the responsibility of others. But it does take two people to get to that place of repair, reconciliation and repair. And of course, we pray to that end that God would do the healing and help us to have the wisdom and self-control to be good listeners.
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It can kind of hang over you like a cloud, you know, the clouds that just won't go away. But it feels pretty good when the sunshine starts to break through. So if you've been battling discouragement recently, you are in the right place. The best music on the radio to roll those clouds away. 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

0: Where are all my cycle breakers at? Yes, those who have had, things have happened in your family in the past, maybe growing up, and you said, nope, I'm not going to do that. I'm going to walk in the ways of the Lord instead. Amen. Praise the Lord for your courage, for your strength, and keep on moving forward. You know, it's not going to be perfect. We're not going to get it right every single time. But if you are the one who is breaking that generational cycle of things that you've seen that have been damaging to you and to your family in the past, it takes a lot of strength to do that. And so I just want to encourage you today, if that's your story, share it with others, encourage others, walk faithfully with the Lord. You're doing the right thing. Move forward in confidence that you don't walk alone.
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0: It can happen in a moment. You know, it's usually a crime of opportunity. On the way, we'll talk about how to reduce your risk of bike theft.
1: When the path is daunting,

0: Oh, man. I just feel sad when I hear about this, to be perfectly honest. I mean, it's fun to ride your bike. And for some people, this is the way you get around, right? But then, you know, bike theft comes along in the nicer weather and you got to figure that out. And it takes a long time. Sometimes you don't even get the bike back. So a couple of tips from police reminding us, if we can store our bikes indoors, that's the best way to do it. Heavy duty bike locks that are difficult to cut. And make sure you've got detailed photos with serial and part numbers. And then monitor those resale sites, Facebook Marketplace, Kijiji, all of those different places where, you know, your bike might actually come up for resale. And the recommendation on that is to notify police. Maybe don't try and meet with the person and buy the bike back, but let them know that you think that this might be your bike on the listing. And hopefully you'll be able to get a little bit of help.
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as we get closer and closer to that summer season where we start to see other people's summer plans, and, you know, we think about comparing them to our plans. Just a little reminder, I'm going to leave this here with you. Comparison is the thief of joy. So let's not even bother. Let's just be thankful for what we're doing and what we're able to participate in this summer and celebrate with others who have other things going on.

0: adorable. I'm just catching up on this news. Every spring, the RCMP in Innisfail has their litter of puppies, and they ask, you know, kids, name the police dogs. And so we've got the results. Usually it's one student from every province that puts in a name, and they win the prize or they win the contest. And so all the names had to start with the letter B this year. The winner from Alberta is Vera Shike. And the name she chose was Bryn. Love that. That's so cute. And then, of course, some of the other names that kind of stood out, Baloo, Bandit, Banjo, Bounty, Bravo, Bruno, all from across Canada. So lots of fun. Look forward to it again next year in the springtime. The RCMP Police Dog Naming Contest will return. And next year, it's got to be starting with the letter C.
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Circumstances can really throw us for a loop, can't they? Sometimes they're inconveniences, but other times it's a lot more than an inconvenience. It feels big and heavy. And so today we're fixing our eyes on Jesus and inviting you to do the same thing. Glad you're listening to Shine.

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1: Wow, the week just rolls along, doesn't it? Life gets busy, and sometimes we forget to carve out that time to actually reflect on the goodness of God. I think scripture really helps us do that. So being in the Word every day can remind us that, you know, God is at work. Psalm 92, 3 and 4, a prayer for today. For you, Lord, make me glad by your deeds. I sing for joy at what your hands have done. How great are your works, Lord. How profound your thoughts. Just an amazing reminder. And you know, we don't have to wait till, you know, some special service at church to share what God is doing in our lives. We can actually do that, with friends, with family, with others who are walking with the Lord to encourage one another. It's such a powerful way to bring glory to God.
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0: 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The song is The Way. Well, it's construction season. One of the slow bits on your way home this afternoon, northbound and southbound, I guess, McLeod Trail. Northbound, for now, they're doing some resurfacing work that's slowing things down even harder if you're going to be on a motorcycle and driving that. And I know by experience, it's kind of tough, kind of drags you around because the lines on the road. Also, Deerfoot, northbound by 132nd, slow this afternoon. All your favorites. Be safe on your drive home. Thanks for bringing us along.
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In the Bible, God says that He has plans to prosper you, not to harm you. He's got big plans for you, my friend. He's not finished. 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

0: 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There's Elevation Rhythm's latest called Washed. This is the day that the Lord has made. Let us rejoice and be glad in it. Psalm 118:24. Some encouragement on the way home or wherever you're going.
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0: 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The Alberta government's going to begin rolling out 3-in-1 ID cards starting July 2nd. Your new driver's license and ID card will include residents' health care numbers, citizenship markers, a move the government says will streamline access to services and get rid of that paper-thin health card. Boy, they don't last very long. So this will all be included right there on one thing. Not everybody likes it. You can read the story at globalnews.ca if you want, but I don't know. I think it's a great idea. It's all in one, right? Perfect.
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0: 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The song is Homesick for Heaven. Ooh, check that. It was his last single. Actually, he has a brand new song out, which is so good, too. Good afternoon. I'm John Raymer. On your way home, the sun shines. Some encouragement. This is from Psalm 118, verse 24. It says, "This is the day the Lord has made. Let us rejoice and be glad in it." Amen. Who blessed you today?
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0: Hi, I'm John Raymer. Got that hallelujah feeling? So does Caleb and John, coming up in a moment. First Shine Forecast, brought to you by our friends at Cass Law. 10 and partly clear tonight. Tomorrow, we got some rain in the forecast, but mostly sunny, up to 19, down to 9. Rain Thursday night, and then Friday, kick off the weekend. Hello, sunshine. High of 22, down to 7. Maybe rain Saturday, but then more sunshine coming up on Sunday. So all of our favorites coming up this weekend.
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0: 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Torrin Wells, Martin Smith, and Brooke Nichols. 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

0: 88.9 Shine FM, Terry and her latest testimony. Boy, the new Scotiabank's coming up quick, isn't it? We're almost at the halfway point of the $1.2 billion Total Event Center project, corner of 12th Ave and Olympic Way Southeast. It's coming up so quick. I mean, I drive by Stampede Park every couple days, and it's just getting bigger and bigger. Can't wait to watch a game or go to a concert there. It's going to be beautiful.
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0: Hang on for Love and the Outcome, their new remake of an old song, Be Thou My Vision, in a moment. 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It's some great weather coming up. Well, great weather now. Look at that. Down to 10 tonight, 19 with a chance of showers, but then sunshine like today. Up to 19, down to 9. Did I say that already? And then sunny and 22 on Friday. Rain 15 Saturday, then back to the sun for the, you know, road trip you're going on or whatever. Maybe a little hike. Sunny and 16 for a high. Sunday night, some more rain and a low of about 8. So, not bad. All our favorites, sun and rain this weekend.
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0: Elevation Worship and Hallelujah, 88.9 Shine FM. Wanted to say thank you for all the texts for the Wednesday double play this afternoon. We'll do it again next Wednesday. More Okotoks Dogs tickets. 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

0: 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Your love is our hope. Amen. Stop and go in the sunshine. All that construction on the way home. Forecast for Masters Counseling, down to 10 tonight. Sun with a chance of a thunderstorm tomorrow, up to 19, down to 9. Probably rain. Well, a chance of rain Thursday night. Then to kick off the weekend, sunshine and a high of 22 coming up on Friday.
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0: 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This is the day the Lord has made. Let us rejoice and be glad in it. That's Psalm 118:24, also on the Shine Facebook page. Focus on the Family coming up. Have a great afternoon. I'll see you tomorrow.
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